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1: In this crazy, chaotic world, where's your hope? What keeps you grounded and unshaken? 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Stay with me. 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
0: Real hope isn't wishful thinking. 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Chip opens today's lesson from Philippians chapter 1, but he starts somewhere unexpected with the story of his friend Kevin, a young father who journaled his way through a stage 4 cancer diagnosis. What Kevin discovered changed how Chip understands hope itself. Here's his message titled, Understanding the Power of Hope.
1: Kevin shared what it's like to be a young dad with 4 kids, stage 4 lymphoma, and battling, wondering the real challenges of, am I going to live or am I going to die, and how am I going to go through this? I read every time on Caring Bridge as Kevin journaled through this process, and I kind of followed him with the ups and the downs and, you know, this prognosis and then that one and then how he's feeling. And I wanted to share with you the 4 things that I learned from going through this journey with Kevin that I hope will be helpful for you. The first thing I learned was that facing our mortality is both scary and clarifying. As I would read his journal, it just reminded me that I'm going to die. It reminded me of just life is really short. It reminded me of the battle and the victory that we went through with cancer with my wife. Just reminded me, gosh, the second thing was that very few things in life matter very much. Just as I would read these journal entries and, you know, he wasn't worried about remodeling the kitchen or whether he's going to get a raise. You know, he wasn't concerned about, is he going to get 49er tickets? His fantasy football team wasn't really a big issue for him, right? And the same thing, it just brought back all those memories that when we went through cancer, how projects, demands, what people think, what they don't think, nothing really matters. Life is very, very simple when you get really, really close to death. The third thing is that as I've listened to Kevin and watched is that C plus P really does equal E. Our circumstances plus our perspective determines our experience. And as you listen, if you read the journals, if you went through it in real time with him, there were ups and downs, and he was brutally honest. Brutally honest about fears, brutally honest about, you know, doubts and struggles, but also it was an unwavering, I'm going to trust God. I believe there's a heaven. I believe the Bible's true. I believe there's God's character. His spirit lives within me. There's a certainty. There's a hope. And I'm going to have an upward focus and an outward focus. And I'm going to use this for God's purposes. Those nurses are going to hear and see Christ. Other patients are going to hear and see Christ. Not because I've got it in me, but Christ in me. I watched his life prove that. And finally, I think the thing I learned from Kevin is that only an eternal P perspective can produce peace and joy when facing death. I mean, when you look at life through just the lens of now is all there is, I'll tell you what, you cannot sustain it. In fact, this wall for me is a lot like life, and these are the circumstances. And you know, sometimes they're great, but sometimes it's a brick wall. And you know, you got a marriage problem here and a singleness and you want to be married here and cancer biopsy here and you lose your job over here and you're clinically depressed over here and you just keep butting against this wall and you're looking for hope and you're looking for hope and you lose it and you lose it and you lose it and you lose it. And after a while, you just give up and you just start doing stuff that you didn't think you would ever do because hope is the oxygen of the soul. If you don't have hope, you die. You can go without food for 7 days and water for about 3. You can't go without any hope for probably more than 3 or 4 minutes. Amen. Will do. So what do you do? Here's what Kevin did. Kevin said, I can't take it. I don't know what's going to happen, so I'm going to rise above my circumstances, and I'm going to look at eternity. That which is seen, temporal circumstances, I can't change. And it's not a picture half full. It's completely full. It's heaven waiting. It's Christ. It's all of his promises. It's a sovereign God. It's this life is not all there is. And I can look at that and I cling to that. And it's the anchor of my soul. And it gives me the grace and the perspective and the perseverance to keep going. It takes an eternal perspective. Here's the question. How, when life is crashing in, do you develop that eternal perspective that gives you the kind of hope that allows you to go through anything, that allows you not to give up, not to give in, not to get inwardly focused, not become a victim, not blame everybody else, not blame God, but be the kind of person in the midst of, you don't know if you're going to live or die, and there's pain, and there's children, and there's a wife, and there's a concern, where nurses want to come in and go, I don't know what's going on in this room, but we'll hang out here. That's the presence of God. That's the power of God. That's a joy, not a happiness. That's a reality experienced in the midst of crushing circumstances. Well, if you open your notes, we're going to learn the answer to finding that kind of hope. And the answer is in a very simple yet profound word. And it's the key to eternal perspective. And the key word of the lens you need to look at is the lens of hope. And the question to ask yourself when you're really struggling is not just where's my focus and not just what's my purpose, but where's my hope? What's my hope rooted in? And by the way, when we use the word hope, English word hope has one meaning. The biblical word hope is a little bit different. When we use the word hope, we often, you know, I hope it doesn't rain. I hope the 49ers win. I hope I get a good job. I hope someday I get married. We use the word hope in a good way, but it's almost wishful thinking. We hope for something positive in the future. It's a good definition. There's nothing wrong with that kind of hope. But that's not the word in the Bible. The word in the Bible for hope is an absolute certainty that you can bank on that will never change. Christ's return is the hope. Heaven is our hope. God's promises are our hope. Jesus said that I will give you all the grace you need to get through any situation. It's a hope. In other words, it's the anchor of your soul. Biblical hope isn't a possibility, it's a guarantee of something unseen. The Apostle Paul will later say, that which is seen is temporal. That which is unseen is eternal. And it is both a skill and an act of faith to learn how to look at the unseen hope that sustains you. We pick up the story of the Apostle Paul, and it is now his third lesson. The context, for those that might be just joining us, he's in Rome. He's chained to a Praetorian guard that changes every 6 hours. It is not a good situation. He's on trial, and at the end of the trial, he's either going to be released and found innocent, or he's going to be found guilty and be executed. And when we pick up the story, he's in the situation where, I don't know what's going to happen. Imagine more than a little anxiety for most of us. So what's his perspective in facing death? It's crazy. It's joy. It's joy. He actually has a joyful attitude facing death. He has an eternal perspective. Notice in verse 18, it says, yes, and I will continue to rejoice. The question is, why and how could any individual, unless they're playing just mind games, how could you have joy in a terrible situation? You've been betrayed by your friends. There's political issues happening in the church. You're humanly thinking, God, you sent me to go to all the world, and instead, here I am in this prison. Little did he know that all these letters that he would write would change the course of history. He didn't know that. What was it that allowed him to have this amazing attitude in circumstances that would absolutely crush 99.9% of the people? He gives us two reasons in Philippians chapter 1, verses 19 to 25. Reason number one is that his deliverance is certain. His deliverance is certain. Underline the word deliverance. Follow along as I read. For I know that this shall turn out for my deliverance. Well, how? Through your prayers and the provision of the Spirit of Jesus Christ. According to my earnest expectation and hope that I will not be put to shame in anything, but that with all boldness, Christ, even now as always, will be exalted in my body. Well, how? Whether by life or by death. Paul is completely convinced that he's going to be delivered.
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1: Now, I want to do something with you. It's kind of fun. The Apostle Paul, I really like him because he has run-on sentences. And so I've written the notes in a way so you can see the structure of them. But let me give you just his sentence. And so what I want you to do is, for I know that this will turn out for my deliverance. Put a line underneath that. Okay, you got it? And then I want you to skip down where it says, according to my earnest expectation, just underline the word, just that. And then I want you to skip down a little bit farther and underline, Christ will even now as always be exalted in my body. His simple sentence is, I know that this shall turn out for my deliverance, that Christ will even now, as always, be exalted in my body. And everything else is the whys, the wherefores, the hows, and all those clauses to explain it. But they're really important. First of all, put a box around the first word. It says, for I know. There's two Greek words for know. One is you know by way of experience. Powerful word. But that's not this word. The other word is like you know, like physics. You know that water boils at such and such degrees, or 2 + 2 = 4. That's this word. In other words, there's empirical facts. Paul says, I have an empirical fact that doesn't change, that I will be delivered. And put a box around the word deliverance. We get our word salvation. It means to be delivered out of. In the Old Testament, you know, when the Red Sea parted, they were delivered. So he says, I know for certain I'm going to be delivered, that Christ is going to be exalted. I want you to note his perspective on this. He says there's two reasons why I know I'm going to be delivered. One is the responsibility of man, and the other is the sovereignty of God. Did you pick it up? He says, I know I'm going to be delivered through A, your prayers, and B, the provision of the Spirit of God. You know, despite anybody's theology anywhere, the Apostle Paul actually believed when men and women, ordinary people like us, would come to God earnestly in faith and claim his promises, and in our heart at least, and get down on our knees and intercede for the life of another person, it actually makes a difference. He's certain of his deliverance and for the provision. Put a circle around the word provision. It's an interesting word. We get our word, are you ready? It's weird. We get our word chorus, you know, like a singing group. And historically, it's kind of fun to give you a little background on this, because in the ancient world, if you were a very, very wealthy person in a smaller town, then there was entertainment. And so the theater was very big, and they had these outdoor amphitheaters. And if you were very wealthy, it was expected that you would bring a theater group, that you would pay the theater group, that you would rent the amphitheater, and everything that had to happen for their costumes, the group, the entrance, everything, so that you could entertain the city. And it's this word chorus. Over time, it came to mean whatever it takes to pull this thing off, all the provision, the money, the time, the energy, the leadership, everything it takes to pull something off, that's what this word became. And Paul says, I'm convinced of my deliverance because you all are praying, and the whatever it takes that the Spirit of God is going to bring into my life. But notice, he doesn't think his deliverance is necessarily out of his circumstances. He doesn't say that I'm going to be delivered and I'll be released, that I'm going to be executed, that God's going to just deliver me out of it. He says, I'm convinced of my deliverance that Christ will be exalted in my body, whether I live or whether I die. And then notice he says, according to my earnest expectation. It's another very interesting word that has it's a picture of someone who blocks everything out and brings a level of focus. Imagine, if you will, the runner, and you know what? He's like 2-3 yards, and everyone's leaning in on the 100-meter dash, and he leans forward. The crowd is gone. The noise is gone. And it's a word that says, Paul is saying, my eager expectation, my absolute focus. In other words, I believe in this deliverance. I believe because of your prayers. I believe God's going to come through. And I have a laser-like focus in the promises and the character of God, and I have a hope. Jesus promised. I have a hope. Heaven's real. I have a hope. God's in control. I have a hope. God's goodness says that whether I live or whether I die, his highest and best purposes, his hope is in the character, the promises, and the reality of God's goodness, and that the worst that can happen is he goes to heaven. And so he says, earnest expectation, hope. His biggest concern is that he would be put to shame. But he says, with all boldness, that Christ even now will be exalted in my body, whether by life or by death. Notice he prayed that what he would be delivered from is failure to represent Christ well in the midst of crushing circumstances. His biggest concern wasn't whether he lived or died. His biggest concern was Christ's reputation. Whoa. There's three ways in Scripture that God delivers us, and we tend to only think of one. So get your pencil out. This will be helpful one day in your life. I'm going to give it God's plan A, God's plan B, God's plan C. Or actually, it's more probably accurate to say our plan A, our plan B, and our plan C. Plan A, when God uses the word deliverance, he delivers you out of something. He does a miracle. I've had times where we have anointed people with oil, prayed for them, and seen a brain tumor miraculously go, deliver them out of it. Praise God, he still does miracles. But we've prayed for people, and 3 weeks later, they've died. Deliverance number one, he delivers us out of the adversity or the difficulty. Number two is he delivers us through them. Jot down 2 Corinthians chapter 12, verses 9 and 10. This is what Paul is experiencing. He tells us that he had this amazing experience, and so that he wouldn't get proud, he was given a thorn in his flesh. Everyone postulates and guesses, is it malaria? Is it an eye disease? We don't know what it is, but all we know is that there was a bad back situation that he was struggling with, and he was in pain all the time. And God did not, and he prayed. I mean, Paul's got a pretty effective prayer life, wouldn't you agree? And he asked God in faith, believing, take it away, take it away, take it away. And God said, no, no, no. My grace is sufficient for you, for power is perfected in weakness. And then Paul's attitude changed and realized sometimes God wants to do a deeper thing in us, and he doesn't deliver us out of it. He delivers us through it. And as he delivers us through it, he refines us, and our faith grows, and our character changes. And it's very difficult, and he gives us a joy and a contentment and a peace that's unexplainable externally apart from a living God doing something inside of you. The third way that God delivers us is unto himself. We were talking about this as pastors. We were going over the study earlier, and one of the guys in the group said, you know what's kind of odd is that in our day, we think the worst thing that could ever happen to a person is they die. And that doesn't seem to be Paul's perspective. Christ gets exalted whether I live or whether I die, and a little bit later, we're going to read that he's not sure whether he's going to stick around or die, but the dilemma, he thinks it's far better to be with Christ.
0: 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Kevin's hope didn't come from knowing how his story would end. It came from knowing who was holding it. That's the same anchor Chip's book, Yes, You Really Can Change, points you toward. Not circumstances that finally cooperate, but a settled confidence in God that actually transforms you and the life you're living. 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
1: As we wrap up today's program, I think we learned something that is so valuable and so neglected by us who are followers of Christ. You know, Paul says, my earnest expectation and hope, and he's talking about that he's going to be delivered. But the deliverance isn't that everything's going to go great. You know, I talked about the one kind of deliverance where God delivers us out of things, and it's a miracle. And in our next broadcast, I can't wait to share with you how he delivers us through things or unto himself. But it's so interesting that heaven was so real. Eternal life wasn't like some formula or some vague, distant things that happen someday, some way. And I think that's why I wanted to share Kevin's story with you. You know, I walked very closely through that with him. And I'd like to ask you, when you think about problems and struggles and what you're facing, and it's so often day to day, have you faced your mortality recently? Have you ever really thought about dying? How clarifying, scary, yes, but how clarifying? Have you realized, you know, when those huge things happen, how few things really matter? I mean, things that you're so uptight about that seem so urgent. I will never forget when my wife had cancer. And I mean, I remember the day before, I have a book manuscript due, and I've got to travel here, and I've got to do that, and I'm overwhelmed, and I have all these commitments. And we prayed and cried sitting on our couch after we heard that the biopsy was positive and she had cancer. And I remember 24 hours later, nothing really mattered. I canceled things. It didn't matter. What people thought, it really didn't matter. I'm just going to ask you to do something. Could you step back today and think about, if you're a follower of Christ, heaven is sure. He's preparing a place for you. It's a real place. Jesus loves you. He's for you. And he wants you to know that these circumstances that you're facing, they're going to come and they're going to go. And next year, this time, if we're all here, there'll be new ones. And you can either live on the ups and downs of the waves of circumstances and people's responses, or you can have an anchor. You can have an anchor in your soul. There is a hope that no one can take away and that you don't have to be afraid. I learned that from Paul. I learned that from Kevin, and I learned that in my journey with Teresa. God wants you to learn it and believe it today. Heaven's real. It's your ultimate hope. Trust him.
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4: Well, if we take a look at your forecast, looks like low temperatures overnight tonight, probably going to drop back into the mid-50s. And then for tomorrow, for Wednesday, partly cloudy, highs about 80. And then Thursday, could see highs right about 80 once again.
5: Across the southwest of the U.S., the Colorado River is a critical lifeline for seven states. After decades of drought and overuse, the river's supply has diminished, and now Arizona is at risk of losing critical water supply.

0: The aqueduct connecting the Colorado River to Phoenix was built with federal dollars. In exchange, Arizona agreed to a lower priority of water rights. But in a time of deep drought, it's among the first in line for supply reduction. The Colorado River has supercharged Arizona's economy and transformed the city of Phoenix, but at this rate, it's possible their water supply will be reduced. The mayor of a Phoenix suburb said, quote, "Without Colorado River water, we would be a dusty little town with dirt roads." And it's true, water is a necessity for life. And likewise, we need the living water to live spiritually. Only Jesus can grant it. Welcome to Haven Today. I'm David Wolin, sharing the great story that's all about Jesus. We're in a series called Born Again, The Message of the Great Awakening. The history books cannot ignore it. The world we live in today was fundamentally shaped by what happened in the first half of the 18th century, across multiple nations and on both sides of the Atlantic. A combination of revitalized faith in believers and great numbers of unbelievers coming to faith in Christ. And the result was a massive renewal, a great spiritual awakening. And these events were so seismic, they had a ripple effect on society at large, which is why secular historians cannot ignore it and yet struggle to give a non-supernatural explanation for what happened and why. But those at the forefront of the movement then understood that it was none other than the Spirit of the living God moving in surprising ways. On their side of things, it was simple. Earnest prayer, depending on the Lord, a commitment to preach the gospel simply, and doing everything possible to reach as many people as possible with the message that salvation is by grace alone, through faith alone, in Christ alone. It is a work of God by which we are born again. And so today we are going to open up God's Word together and we'll take a fresh look at what this means. I'm convinced our world today, as far removed as it is from that era, it desperately needs to hear this urgent message again. And to that end, we're also featuring this week a remarkable film recently released called A Great Awakening.
1: From the oceans through the valley.
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0: are the lightning bolt, George. 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
3: 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And now, with a message reminding us what it means to be born again, here's Laura's story.

A clear statement of our gospel hope. Death was arrested from Laura's story. This is Haven Today. I'm David Wolin. A few days ago, one of my colleagues here at Haven was reflecting on how there are certain days in all of our lives for which there is a clear before and a clear after, days like 9/11. For those who lost someone that day or who were eyewitnesses, what came after was marked by tragedy and trauma. But 9/11 also changed life in small ways that are still with us. For instance, once upon a time before 9/11, you could go into an airport and say goodbye to somebody at the gate. Remember that? History is filled with days that changed the world in small and big ways. But there is no date in all of history that could possibly compare with the day the Lord Jesus Christ rose from the dead. And to this, all who are in Christ say amen. The day of Christ's resurrection is the hinge upon which the door of history turns, and it is the basis of all of our hope. If Christ has not been raised, Paul writes in 1 Corinthians, then your faith is futile and you are still in your sins, meaning there is no life beyond the grave. And if that's true, Paul says, we are of all people most to be pitied. But in fact, Christ has been raised from the dead. That's why in all of history, there has been no day like that of Christ's resurrection from the dead. That is the big picture. But now, let's make it personal. What was the most important day in your own life? If Christ has saved you, then there is one day that stands above all the rest. It's the day that changed everything. When you were given new life in Christ and brought from spiritual death into new life in Christ. According to Jesus, this is what happens when a person is born again. And by contrast, if this has not happened in a person's life, then they are still in their sins and still under God's wrath. Whether they realize it or not, eternal judgment awaits them. That is a sobering truth. That a person's own efforts and good works and virtuous intentions, church attendance, relative morality, none of that can save them. At best, it's like dressing up a corpse in a tuxedo. It may look a little more dignified than before, but it is still dead and lifeless. And so it is spiritually with every single one of us, unless God works in us the miracle of the new birth and causes us to be born again. To most of the modern Western world, that phrase, born again, is a familiar one. It comes straight from the lips of Jesus in John chapter 3, and one reason it's so familiar today is because of what happened almost 300 years ago during the transcontinental revival known as the Great Awakening. The preaching that fueled that decades-long revival emphasized the need to be born again. And it was controversial then. And I think if people today realized what that phrase actually means biblically, it might well be controversial again. I say that because with this statement, Jesus is drawing a clear line. He's not describing a certain type of believer, as though some of his followers are born again and some are not, but rather, born again is what differentiates those who do belong to him from those who do not. And so for the sake of gospel clarity, we need to return to what Jesus actually meant when he said this. I did a quick check on Google search term trends over the last 20 years and was briefly

or possibly Nicodemus came at night because he wanted to seek out the truth for himself. Either way, he approaches Jesus with an open heart, and even though he doesn't understand yet, there is good reason to believe Nicodemus eventually becomes a Christ follower himself. And this conversation is where it all began. It's one of the most important recorded conversations in all of history. Verse 2. This man came to Jesus by night and said to him, "Rabbi, we know that you are a teacher come from God, for no one can do these signs that you do unless God is with him." It's sort of a flattering non-question question. It's like Nicodemus doesn't quite know where to begin, but Jesus does. Jesus answered him, "Truly, truly, I say to you, unless one is born again, he cannot see the kingdom of God." On this point, there is no clearer statement in all the Bible, so I'll repeat it. Unless one is born again, he cannot see the kingdom of God. There is no in between or middle ground. Being born again is not an optional upgrade or add-on to a believer's genuine faith. No, it's the differentiator between genuine faith and counterfeit faith. Either you are born again and you can see the kingdom of God, or you are not born again and you cannot see the kingdom of God. Jesus makes it very clear. Nicodemus, if you're not born again, you're not even going to see the kingdom of God, the kingdom to which you've been devoting your life as a teacher. Nicodemus, unless you are born again, you will not be counted among God's people. You will have no share of the inheritance and the promise of eternal life in the presence of God. Nicodemus, if you are not born again, yes, even you, though you're very religious and a moral man, even you will be excluded and cast out away from the presence of God. It's pretty clear. There is no in between. Jesus says, you must be born again. But still, what does that mean? Verse 4, Nicodemus said to him, "How can a man be born when he is old? Can he enter a second time into his mother's womb and be born?" Clearly, Nicodemus has no clue what Jesus is talking about. And frankly, I'm convinced there are many people today who would self-identify as a Christian. Just as Nicodemus self-identifies as a God-fearing Jew, he believes himself to be part of the flock of God. And yet, according to Jesus, he still needs to be born again. Jesus replies to Nicodemus, saying, "Truly, truly, I say to you, unless one is born of water and the Spirit, he cannot enter the kingdom of God. That which is born of the flesh is flesh, and that which is born of the Spirit is spirit." Now, sometimes, right here is where confusion begins to increase. Born of water and the Spirit. What is Jesus talking about? And here's where Nicodemus has a bit of an advantage. As a rabbi, he was steeped in the Old Testament scriptures, whereas most of us today are not. Some traditions, Christian traditions, take a leap here and latch onto that phrase, born of water. They would say, it is at a person's baptism that their sin is washed away, and that's when they're filled with the Spirit. However, that is a false teaching. The act of baptism does not save. That's not what baptism is for. Baptismal regeneration is a false teaching. And not only is it contrary to Scripture, it gives a false assurance to somebody who, like Nicodemus, is following a prescribed set of rules, thinking, if I just do these things, then I'm forgiven and made right with God. However, Nicodemus still remains in his sin at this point. And likewise, someone can go through the act of baptism without being born again. Baptism does not save a person. And even within this passage, there is sufficient evidence to dismiss that suggestion. On this point, I commend John Piper's book, Finally Alive. In it, he points out, first, if born of water means baptism, then is it not strange that Jesus never returns to it as he at length continues to describe salvation? He does not return to water or even mention baptism in all that follows. Second, listen to what Jesus actually says to Nicodemus. This comes next. He says, "Do not marvel."

0: Bible that I said to you, you must be born again? The wind blows where it wishes, and you hear its sound, but you do not know where it comes from or where it goes. So it is with everyone who is born of the Spirit. Does that sound like water baptism to you? Jesus is describing something you cannot control, predict, or harness. The wind blows where it wishes, not the other way around. And finally, listen to what Jesus says next. When Nicodemus responds, asking, how can these things be? Verse 10, Jesus answered him, are you the teacher of Israel, and yet you do not understand these things? And I personally think this is the most convincing argument of all. So follow me here. Jesus seems to expect that Nicodemus already would know what is sufficient for him to understand. At this point, Nicodemus has no category for Christian baptism. How could Jesus expect him to know what at this point had not yet been established? So there has to be a better explanation about what water and Spirit means. And for this, we look to the Old Testament scriptures, the ones with which Nicodemus was well-versed and was himself a teacher, Ezekiel chapter 36. Here, the Lord is speaking about a future day when he would bring salvation to the earth. And we'll start in verse 25. I will sprinkle clean water on you, and you shall be clean from all your uncleannesses, and from your idols I will cleanse you. And I will give you a new heart, and a new spirit I will put within you. And I will remove the heart of stone from your flesh and give you a heart of flesh. And I will put my spirit within you and cause you to walk in my statutes and be careful to obey my rules. It's right there. Cleansing for sin was needed. And of course, that alone would not be enough. Forgiveness alone does not bring a dead man to life. That's why God does not stop there. Also, he will give a new heart and put his own spirit within his people. Who is the one acting? God does not say, bathe yourselves in water and be clean from all your uncleannesses. God does not say, give yourselves a new heart. No, he says, I will sprinkle clean water on you. I will cleanse you. I will give you a new heart, a new spirit I will put within you. So, bottom line, being religious does not achieve salvation for anyone. And likewise, learning or even understanding the scriptures does not grant a person spiritual life either. In another confrontation with religious leaders, Jesus says, two chapters later, you search the scriptures because you think that in them you have eternal life, and it is they that bear witness about me. Yet you refuse to come to me that you may have eternal life. And this is what it means to be born again. It means that God moves supernaturally to bring your soul from death to life. It's not a metaphor. It's not a poetic device or a figure of speech. It's more literal and more actual than even the physical world and the bodies we live in today. Why is that? Because the physical world, though long enduring, is temporary and passing away. God has made our souls eternal, and yet they exist in a spiritual death unless we are born again. So, the question of whether or not you have been born again is about where you will spend eternity. Will you be separated from God in eternal spiritual death, or will you experience the life of Christ granted by the Spirit of God who indwells believers? It will be one or the other, and there are no do-overs. You must be born again. And if we're convinced of that, the most urgent question becomes, how does one receive the new birth? How can you be born again? Jesus makes this clear to Nicodemus. It is by faith. As Moses lifted up the serpent in the wilderness, Jesus says, so must the Son of Man be lifted up, that whoever believes in him may have eternal life. For God so loved the world that he gave his only Son, that whoever believes in him should not perish, but have eternal life. You cannot save yourself, but Jesus can. Jesus can save you from your sin and bring life to your dead soul. So do you want to receive him? Do you want to be cleansed from your uncleanness? Do you want a heart of flesh to replace your heart of stone toward God? If so, then come. Salvation is a free gift received by faith. That's the only way the gift can be received, because it's all about what Jesus has done for you, taking your sin to the cross, bearing the wrath of judgment for your sin, and then rising from the dead for you. This is by faith alone that we receive new life in Christ. So would you come to Jesus in faith and be born again? I invite you now to come and to ask Him for this gift. Don't try to cleanse yourself or make yourself worthy. You can't receive God's grace, which is by definition unearned, by trying to earn it yourself. No, it is freely given. So we come to Him by faith and say, Lord, I am a sinner, and I know I deserve Your judgment, but I believe Jesus is the Son of God, that He lived the perfect life and died in my place and rose again so that I can receive forgiveness and be born again. I can't do this for myself. Only You can do this for me. So please take away my heart of stone and give me a heart of flesh and cleanse me that I may be born again and filled with Your Spirit. And help me now to walk with You all the days of my life. In the name of Jesus, amen. And today, if you are trusting in Christ alone, then hear this assurance from John chapter 1. It says, to all who did receive Him, who believed in His name, He gave the right to become children of God, who were born not of blood, nor of the will of the flesh, nor of the will of man, but of God. This is Haven Today. I'm David Wolin. For me, personally, what we're talking about this week is the very center of the target. There is only one hope for every man, woman, boy, and girl, and it is the gospel of Jesus Christ, the work of God in us through faith in Christ that makes us born again. And this message is on the airwaves on hundreds of radio stations every day, reaching countless thousands because of friends like you who give to support it. 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Again, haventoday.org. I'm David Wolin. Won't you come back again next time? We'll be keeping it all about Jesus. It's The Great Story, here on Haven Today.
1: Hello, Way, Truth, Life radio family. This is Pastor Mitch Smith at Christ Community Church, State College, Pennsylvania. This is the Way, Truth, Life radio scripture of the day. And we're talking about fear and God's antidote to fear. Here's a great verse. God's word says in 1 John 4:18, there is no fear in love, but perfect love drives out fear, or the Amplified would say it turns fear out of the doors. Because why? Fear has to do with punishment. The one who fears is not made perfect in love, or will never come to full maturity, as the Amplified Bible says. God tells us there is absolutely no fear in love, but perfect love drives out all fear. Remember, the Word of God is like a sword, and God gives it to us to help us fight against these negative emotions. Again, this is Pastor Mitch at Christ Community Church and State College. Have a wonderful day.
2: Well, if we take a look at your forecast, looks like low temperatures overnight tonight, probably going to drop back into the mid-50s. And then for tomorrow, for Wednesday, partly cloudy, highs about 80. And then Thursday, could see highs right about 80 once again.

Maybe you're dealing with some discouragement right now. I'm Melissa Stover, and I saw this beautiful advice from Mercy Me. They said, what if we viewed disappointment in light of the fact that God isn't trying to break our hearts, but rather make us ready for what He sees just ahead? We may not understand why He does or doesn't allow some things to happen, but oh, sweet friend, may we choose to trust Him.

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Heart tired? 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

0: Maybe you just need this reminder right now. I'm Melissa Stover. Just know that God's love for you, it's not temporary and it's not conditional. I mean, God flat out loves you. And that's not going to change just because you made a mistake. His love is something that you can count on. And it's not about your goodness. It's all about His. So just thank Him for His love for you. 1 Chronicles 16:34 reminds us, give thanks to the Lord, for He is good. His mercy endures forever.
1: When the son of his friend died, Elijah stretched himself out on the child three times and cried out to the Lord and said, O Lord, my God, I pray, let this child's soul come back to him. This is Max Lucado. Elijah had no precedent upon which to base this prayer. Up to this point in Scripture, no person had been brought back to life. He did this because he believed in a living God. There are occasions in which we rest in prayer. There are other occasions in which we wrestle in prayer. Elijah wrestled. Elijah did first what mattered most. He prayed passionately, dramatically, thunderously. Let's do likewise. Let's heed the command of Scripture. So let us come boldly to the throne of our gracious God.
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3: Well, if we take a look at your forecast, looks like low temperatures overnight tonight, probably going to drop back into the mid-50s. And then for tomorrow, for Wednesday, partly cloudy, highs about 80. And then Thursday, could see highs right about 80 once again.

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1: Social media doesn't have to be a wasteland. It doesn't have to be a scary place. Social media can be a place where you find encouragement and reminders of how much God loves you, especially when you check out my social media pages. Yeah, I'm Melissa Stover. I'm on Instagram. I'm on Facebook, even TikTok. And I love to share reminders of how much God loves you. I also like to share things that'll hopefully maybe just have you laughing out loud, laughing at life, because, yeah, laughter's good for us too. But most importantly, my social media pages hopefully point you to God. You can look for me on Instagram. It's melissa.on.air. You can also find me on Facebook and TikTok. It's On Air with Melissa Stover. So come on and join me.

tea. Case closed, the end. No chance for me to ever leave this prison of my sin. Now I know it might sound crazy, but one day a key unlocked that cell. I heard

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0: It helps to remember that everyone is facing a battle of some sort, and some of those battles can even be life-threatening. And when that happens, you just have to treat each other gently. Like the next time you feel tempted to judge what someone else is going through, just remember this advice from Toby Mack. He said, do not mock a pain that you have not endured.
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Hey, thank you so much for sharing some time with me. I'm Melissa Stover, and I'm a mom, and now I'm a Grammy, too. If I could just share a little bit of advice with you. I mean, it doesn't matter how old your kids are, whether they're newborn, toddlers, terrible toddlers, teenagers, or adults. Just never stop praying for them.

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The headlines keep changing. 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

0: Sometimes life gives us blows that just bring us to our knees. But we're never alone in our grief. I'm Melissa Stover, and here's some encouragement from Lisa Turker. She said, you know, even in our grief, God is near.
1: And now, Community Calendar. Pregnancy Resource Clinic invites you to join them as they host their annual You Matter 5K run, walk, and 15K bike ride. This will be Saturday, September the 19th at Grace Prep High School, 848 Science Park Road in State College. The Central Pennsylvania Ukrainian Festival takes place August 29th, beginning at 4. 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If your church or organization has an event that you would like to promote, please get the information to us at least 2 weeks in advance by going to the Community Calendar section of our website at WTLR.org.
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3: Well, if we take a look at your forecast, looks like low temperatures overnight tonight, probably going to drop back into the mid-50s. And then for tomorrow, for Wednesday, partly cloudy, highs about 80. And then Thursday, could see highs right about 80 once again.

0: Hey there, I'm Melissa Stover, and if you're a mom like me, there are days when you can feel like super mom. You've done 3 loads of laundry, put the clean dishes away, loaded the dirty dishes, and you've only been up for an hour or so. But then there are other days where it just doesn't happen at all. I like to call that balance.
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1: As we take a look at your forecast, Wednesday shaping up to be a pretty nice day, partly cloudy. Looks like high temperatures to be about 80 degrees. And then Wednesday to Thursday night, low temperatures to the low 60s. And then for Thursday, once again, high temperatures to be about 80. By the way, Friday, we might repeat that.

Way Truth Life Radio, Extra Early, Mercy Me, and Phil Wickham, Then Christ Came. My name is Tom. I thank you for joining me on Extra Early. From God's Word in 1 Corinthians, rather 2 Corinthians, chapter 1, verses 3 through 5. Blessed be the God and Father of our Lord Jesus Christ, the Father of mercies and God of all comfort, who comforts us in all our tribulation, that we may be able to comfort those who are in any trouble with the comfort with which we ourselves are comforted by God. For as the sufferings of Christ abound in us, so our consolation also abounds through Christ. Father God, we love you. We thank you for this day you've given us, for all that we have through Jesus, our wonderful Savior, that we would see your hand at work in our life and in those around us. We thank you for your Holy Spirit living within us, helping us, teaching us, guiding us. May that fruit of the Spirit, Father, truly be evident in our lives, that we would do more than simply say the words that we read in Scripture, but that the life of Christ would be evident, Father. The fruit of the Spirit, all love, joy, peace, patience, kindness, goodness, faithfulness, gentleness, and self-control. That we, Father, would seek always to be a light where you have placed us. That you would be lifted up this day. We love you, Lord, and we ask all of this in Jesus' most precious name. Amen.

That's David Crowder, Good God Almighty. Just a little reminder about our Let's Pray Together time every weekday at about 12:26, right after Alistair Begg and Truth for Life, and just before a new beginning with Greg Laurie. If you have a prayer need, you can give a call to 800-288-9857. 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You can also text that prayer request to us. Texting number 833-559-5965. That's 833-559-5965. You can also email that prayer request simply to info@wtlr.org. We continue along. This is Toby Mack.

0: The King of Heaven wants me. So this world has lost its grip on me.
1: As we take a look at your forecast, Wednesday shaping up to be a pretty nice day, partly cloudy. Looks like high temperatures to be about 80 degrees. And then Wednesday to Thursday night, low temperatures to the low 60s. And then for Thursday, once again, high temperatures to be about 80. By the way, Friday, we might repeat that.
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0: Scientists are increasing their efforts to harness the strongest, most dependable, most unstoppable force of energy on Earth, the surging ocean tides. Twice a day in most places, tides come in and go out like clockwork around the world. We can no more stop the tides than we can stop time. And time moves on God's schedule, not ours. If you haven't thought about the march of time lately, do so today, mainly to be sure you are ready for time to end and eternity to begin. This is David Jeremiah encouraging you to get on the road to new life. 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

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This is Amazing Grace. From the book, The Joyful Heart, Daily Meditations of Watchman Nee, he begins his entry in John chapter 12, verse 24. Except a grain of wheat fall into the earth and die, it abideth by itself alone. But if it die, it beareth much fruits. If it die, what is this death? It is the cracking open of the shell by the working of temperature and humidity, so that the true life within the grain can express itself. It is all too possible for a Christian to have the Lord's life in him, and yet for that life to be confined and suppressed by the hard shell of nature. So we have the sad fact of fruitless Christian. In this case, it is not a matter of obtaining life, for that came at conversion, but of the release of that life so that it can grow and be fruitful. If we wrap ourselves in our natural shell and resist Christ's call to share his cross and be broken open, we will hinder the possibility of God glorifying fruit. We may enjoy some inward blessing ourselves, but it is only when that inner life is dispersed around us that others can benefit from our lives.

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1: As we take a look at your forecast, Wednesday shaping up to be a pretty nice day, partly cloudy. Looks like high temperatures to be about 80 degrees. And then Wednesday to Thursday night, low temperatures to the low 60s. And then for Thursday, once again, high temperatures to be about 80. By the way, Friday, we might repeat that.

Way Truth Life Radio, Extra Early, Matthew West, and Casting Crowns, Nobody. From God's Word in 2 Corinthians chapter 4, verses 16, 17, and 18. Therefore we do not lose heart, even though our outward man is perishing, yet the inward man is being renewed day by day. For our light affliction, which is but for a moment, is working for us a far more exceeding and eternal weight of glory. While we do not look at the things which are seen, but at the things which are not seen. For the things which are seen are temporary, but the things which are not seen are eternal.

0: Likes, logins, bank balances, they all grab our attention. But none of them hold us when life gets heavy. That's second-tier living. The good stuff comes first. Laughter that fills a room. A hug that lingers. The presence of God who calls you his own. What you stockpile won't last. What you share will. That's why we value you. 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
1: 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Jesus, take the wheel. Only way I'm getting to the other side. Days

0: Whose side are you on? I mean, when it comes to family dynamics, are you for your kids or against them? Hi, I'm Mark Gregston with Parenting Today's Teens. So, Mom and Dad, you've established rules. You've agreed upon consequences and communicated the expectations to your kids. But what have you done recently to communicate that you're all on the same team? Sometimes it's good to give your child something you've withheld for a long time. It'll show her that you are for her, not against her. Surprise your child, and she might just surprise you with her response. We're all working toward the same goal, to end up with a well-rounded, independent young adult.
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White Truth Life Radio, Brandon Lake and Josiah Queen, Can't Steal My Joy. I like this bit of wisdom from author Henry Blackaby. He writes, "Will God ever ask you to do something you are not able to do? The answer is yes, all the time. It must be that way for God's glory and kingdom. If we function according to our ability alone, we get the glory. If we function according to the power of the Spirit within us, God gets the glory. He wants to reveal Himself to a watching world."

0: As we take a look at your forecast, Wednesday shaping up to be a pretty nice day, partly cloudy. Looks like high temperatures to be about 80 degrees. And then Wednesday to Thursday night, low temperatures to the low 60s. And then for Thursday, once again, high temperatures to be about 80. By the way, Friday, we might repeat that.
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Reading a little bit from A.W. Tozer's book, The Pursuit of God, and in a chapter entitled Meekness and Rest. The meek man is not a human mouse afflicted with a sense of his own inferiority. Rather, he may be in his moral life as bold as a lion and as strong as Samson. But he has stopped being fooled about himself. He has accepted God's estimate of his own life. He knows he is as weak and helpless as God has declared him to be. But, paradoxically, he knows at the same time that he is, in the sight of God, more important than angels. In himself, nothing. In God, everything. That is his motto. He knows well that the world will never see him as God sees him, and he has stopped caring. He rests perfectly content to allow God to place his own values. He will be patient to wait for the day when everything will get its own price tag and real worth will come into its own. Then the righteous shall shine forth in the kingdom of their Father. He is willing to wait for that day.

A spare key is the most boring thing you own. It just sits there, hiding under a rock that never moves, or in a drawer nobody opens. Until the day you're locked out, arms full, phone dying, and suddenly that little key feels like genius. 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Quiet, not exactly thrilling, but seriously essential. 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
1: As we take a look at your forecast, Wednesday shaping up to be a pretty nice day, partly cloudy. Looks like high temperatures to be about 80 degrees. And then Wednesday to Thursday night, low temperatures to the low 60s. And then for Thursday, once again, high temperatures to be about 80. By the way, Friday, we might repeat that.

White Truth Life Radio, Extra Early, and Matt Maher, Because He Lives. Once again, my name is Tom. I thank you for joining me. In Romans chapter 8, verses 35 through 39, who shall separate us from the love of Christ? Shall tribulation, or distress, or persecution, or famine, or nakedness, or peril, or sword? As it is written, for your sake we are killed all day long. We are accounted as sheep for the slaughter. Yet in all these things we are more than conquerors through Him who loved us. For I am persuaded that neither death, nor life, nor angels, nor principalities, nor powers, nor things present, nor things to come, nor height, nor depth, nor any other created thing shall be able to separate us from the love of God which is in Christ Jesus our Lord.

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Hi, I'm Barry McGuire. I'm a layman here to remind you that faith sharing is a barometer for your spiritual health. Sharing your faith is anything but ordinary. Your stories of how God has loved you with an everlasting love and how he's worked in your life are unique, one of a kind. And here's the best part. You get to tell them to everyone you meet. It is that simple. You're the expert here. God's given you stories to tell that allows the power of God's love to be seen through you. Matthew 28:18 tells us that God, the Holy Spirit, who lives inside your heart, is always there to lead you to the right person to share your faith. All you have to do is start. And when you do, Jesus says in John 15:11 that his joy will remain with you. And guess what? Your joy will remain full. Why would you pass that up?

Way Truth Life Radio, Jesus Loves. That is Zach Williams. This from a one-time atheist, now an apologist and author, Lee Strobel. He writes, believing the right things about Jesus isn't enough. You're not adopted as God's child until you confess and turn away from your wrongdoing and receive the freely offered gift of forgiveness and eternal life that Jesus purchased with his death on the cross. Until you do that, you'll always be on the outside looking in. This is John Reddick.

0: As we take a look at your forecast, Wednesday shaping up to be a pretty nice day, partly cloudy. Looks like high temperatures to be about 80 degrees. And then Wednesday to Thursday night, low temperatures to the low 60s. And then for Thursday, once again, high temperatures to be about 80. By the way, Friday, we might repeat that.
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2: Some of the most important things in life may be the things you never noticed God holding together. The door that closed, the delay that protected you, the strength that showed up when yours ran out. 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He's faithful in what you see and in what you may only understand later. So keep walking. You're not moving through this alone. 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

Way Truth Life Radio, and that is Ryan Stevenson in the Eye of the Storm. These words of Jesus in Matthew chapter 5, verses 14, 15, and 16. You are the light of the world. A city that is set on a hill cannot be hidden, nor do they light a lamp and put it under a basket, but on a lampstand, and it gives light to all who are in the house. Let your light so shine before men that they may see your good works and glorify your Father in heaven.

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2: As we take a look at your forecast, Wednesday shaping up to be a pretty nice day, partly cloudy. Looks like high temperatures to be about 80 degrees. And then Wednesday to Thursday night, low temperatures to the low 60s. And then for Thursday, once again, high temperatures to be about 80. By the way, Friday, we might repeat that.

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Once again, my name is Tom. I thank you for being tuned into Extra Early. In Lamentations chapter 3, verses 22, 23, and 24, through the Lord's mercies we are not consumed, because His compassions fail not. They are new every morning. Great is your faithfulness. The Lord is my portion, says my soul. Therefore, I hope in Him. This is Maverick City Music.

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Whose side are you on? I mean, when it comes to family dynamics, are you for your kids or against them? Hi, I'm Mark Gregston with Parenting Today's Teens. So, Mom and Dad, you've established rules. You've agreed upon consequences and communicated the expectations to your kids. But what have you done recently to communicate that you're all on the same team? Sometimes it's good to

0: 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We're all working toward the same goal, to end up with a well-rounded, independent young adult.
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As we take a look at your forecast, Wednesday shaping up to be a pretty nice day, partly cloudy. Looks like high temperatures to be about 80 degrees. And then Wednesday to Thursday night, low temperatures to the low 60s. And then for Thursday, once again, high temperatures to be about 80. By the way, Friday, we might repeat that.

0: 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Hi, I'm Barry McGuire. I'm a layman here to remind you that faith sharing is a barometer for your spiritual health. One of the factors attributed to highly successful people is a simple principle. They start before they feel ready. While everyone else is coming up with a reason for why the time isn't right, they just do it. Jesus said, go into all the world and proclaim the gospel, the good news. And the way he proposed that you do that is highly unconventional. Love your neighbor as much as you love yourself. Wow, talk about a radical idea. And Jesus sets before you the privilege to be his ambassador to a lost world, to show them and tell them that God loves them as much as he's ever loved anyone. Intentional faith sharing is the most exciting, the most adventurous thing you'll ever do. Ready or not, the time is now. Just do it. If you need help sharing your faith, go to igniteamerica.com.
1: Some days, you just need a redo, a reset, a little reminder of who you are and whose you are. 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Way Truth Life Radio.

That's Megan Woods, The Truth. Reading a little bit from Andrew Murray's book, Abide in Christ, and in a chapter entitled, As Your Wisdom. Remember that the teaching and guidance do not come from without. It is by His life in us that the divine wisdom does His work. Retire frequently with Him into the inner chamber of the heart, where the gentle voice of the Spirit is only heard if all is still. Hold fast with unshaken confidence, even in the midst of darkness and apparent desertion, to His own assurance that He is the light and the leader of His own. And live above all, day by day, in the blessed truth that, as He Himself, the living Christ Jesus, is your wisdom, your first and last care must ever be this alone, to abide in Him. Abiding in Him, His wisdom will come to you as the spontaneous outflowing of a life rooted in Him. I abide in Christ, who was made unto us wisdom from God. Wisdom will be given to me.

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1: As we take a look at your forecast, Wednesday shaping up to be a pretty nice day, partly cloudy. Looks like high temperatures to be about 80 degrees. And then Wednesday to Thursday night, low temperatures to the low 60s. And then for Thursday, once again, high temperatures to be about 80. By the way, Friday, we might repeat that.

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My name is Tom. I thank you for being tuned in. Some of the words in this next song with Phil Wickham. And on that day, we join the resurrection and stand beside the heroes of the faith. With one voice, 1,000 generations sing, "Worthy is the Lamb who was slain. Forever he shall reign." Hymn of Heaven. How I-

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That is Seth Schlatter. 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Provide a little bit of information about yourself. Once you do that, you're an official member. And then every couple of weeks, you'll receive a listener survey in your email box that will take just a few minutes to complete, getting your opinion in regards to a number of songs that we play. 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

0: As we take a look at your forecast, Wednesday shaping up to be a pretty nice day, partly cloudy. Looks like high temperatures to be about 80 degrees. And then Wednesday to Thursday night, low temperatures to the low 60s. And then for Thursday, once again, high temperatures to be about 80. By the way, Friday, we might repeat that.
1: You can stand next to someone and still have no idea what they're carrying. They're smiling, doing the normal stuff, but inside, it's heavy. That's why kindness matters more than we think. Jesus had a way of helping without making people feel small. He moved toward them, stayed close, and brought relief. So today, be the reason someone breathes easier. That's how Jesus changes a day. 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

0: Whose side are you on? I mean, when it comes to family dynamics, are you for your kids or against them? Hi, I'm Mark Gregston with Parenting Today's Teens. So, Mom and Dad, you've established rules. You've agreed upon consequences and communicated the expectations to your kids. But what have you done recently to communicate that you're all on the same team? Sometimes it's good to give your child something you've withheld for a long time. It'll show her that you are for her, not against her. Surprise your child, and she might just surprise you with her response. We're all working toward the same goal, to end up with a well-rounded, independent young adult.
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4: Three brothers in a fire, willing to die for their faith. But you were with them in the fire, and they walked out the next day. And Daniel met a lion, because he chose to pray. But you shut the mouth of that lion, and he walked out the next day.

Way Truth Life Radio and Matthew West, Unashamed. Once again, my name is Tom. I thank you for being tuned in to Extra Early. Coming at 5, we say good morning, Sam and Sonia. Just leaving you with these verses in 1 John chapter 1, verses 5, 6, and 7. This is the message which we have heard from him and declare to you, that God is light, and in him is no darkness at all. If we say we have fellowship with him and walk in darkness, we lie and do not practice the truth. But if we walk in the light, as he is in the light, we have fellowship with one another, and the blood of Jesus Christ, his Son, cleanses us from all sin.

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The message that stops you mid-worry, the truth that catches you mid-doubt, the reminder that finds you right where you are. That's not coincidence. 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
2: 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Hey, we're Sam and Sonia. Good morning. Our forecast for today is basically perfect. We're going to see mostly sunny skies and a high of 75, partly cloudy tonight, and then tomorrow all the way back up to 80, again, with mostly sunny skies.

Well, good morning. We're Sam and Sonia. So glad you're tuning in to a radio station that focuses on Christ-centered living. Have you noticed that radio has changed a lot over the years? But the heart of it hasn't. It's still about connection, a familiar voice, a song just at the right moment, a story that makes you feel like you're a little less alone. One person behind a microphone, reaching one person on the other side. So glad you're tuning in to Way Truth Life Radio, encouraging you to live a life centered in Christ.

0: 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Hey, we're Sam and Sonia. Good morning. Our forecast for today is basically perfect. We're going to see mostly sunny skies and a high of 75, partly cloudy tonight, and then tomorrow all the way back up to 80, again with mostly sunny skies.
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2: Stretching the truth is like stretching a rubber band. 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Even if we stretch the truth just a little by exaggerating, we get hurt. But if we stretch the truth too far and actually tell a lie, that can be painful indeed. An Old Testament proverb says, "A false witness will not go unpunished, and he who speaks lies will not escape." All the more reason to take the advice of the book of James and be slow to speak, to make sure we're telling the truth and nothing but the truth. This is David Jeremiah encouraging you to get on the road to new life. 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
4: Sometimes it feels like the only way out of your circumstances is through a door you can't open. But Dr. Tony Evans says that doesn't have to be the overwhelming obstacle you may think it is. He'll explain with the help of this illustration as we spend 2 minutes with Tony.
5: German Shepherd and a poodle were standing at a door, and Big Dog, the shepherd, looked at the poodle and said, you little puppy. You can't do much. Look how small you are. Look how short you are. You know, I wonder how long it would take you to get open this door. Because I could open this door. I can open this door quickly because I'm big and I can reach the knob. You can't even reach the knob. In fact, let's have a contest. Let's see who can open the door the quickest. Little puppy said, okay, you go first, Big Dog. German Shepherd jumped up on the door, got his mouth around the knob. And put his mouth all around the knob and started twisting at the knob. And after about 2.5 minutes of working the knob, he got the door open. Beat that, a little puppy. Little puppy came up to the door, scratched the door. The man on the inside came and opened it. Because see, when you know who's on the inside, you ain't got to go through all that. So don't let it bother you if you're a little puppy. Because if you know the Lord, he's got the key. And he can open up what the big dogs can't help you with.
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0: 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Hey, we're Sam and Sonia. Good morning. Our forecast for today is basically perfect. We're going to see mostly sunny skies and a high of 75, partly cloudy tonight, and then tomorrow, all the way back up to 80, again, with mostly sunny skies.
1: Whose side are you on? I mean, when it comes to family dynamics, are you for your kids or against them? Hi, I'm Mark Gregston with Parenting Today's Teens. So, Mom and Dad, you've established rules. You've agreed upon consequences and communicated the expectations to your kids. But what have you done recently to communicate that you're all on the same team? Sometimes it's good to give your child something you've withheld for a long time. It'll show her that you are for her, not against her. Surprise your child, and she might just surprise you with her response. We're all working toward the same goal, to end up with a well-rounded, independent young adult.
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Hey, we're Sam and Sonia. Good morning. This is Way Truth Life Radio. You know, you and I always have a choice when it comes to the problems we face. It doesn't mean we always have a choice of whether or not we go through those problems. To be honest, sometimes I really wish we did. But instead, we have a problem. We have a choice of where we can fix our eyes. Do we fix our eyes on the problem, or do we lift them up to the presence of God?

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such a great reminder of God's amazing grace. I often remind my kids, you know, there's grace, definitely grace, but who are you behind closed doors? Who are you when no one is looking? Are you being hypocritical? Are you one person in this crowd and another in that crowd? And that doesn't stop, right? That challenge doesn't stop when you grow out of those young adult years. God isn't fooled by our outward appearance. He's after our integrity. He's looking for a life where our words and our actions, our public worship, our private obedience, all that we do and that we say, that it says and tells the same story. Because who we are behind those closed doors, right, they matter far more than who we appear to be when everyone is watching. So may our lips today and our lives never proclaim two different messages.

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1: Unrelenting heat waves and drought have plagued nearly every country in Europe this summer. The record temperatures have led to thousands of heat-related deaths, but the wider impact may be just around the corner when harvest time begins. Experts say parts of France, Germany, and Italy may yield 10% below their five-year average, and many blame El Niño for these conditions. European Commissioner for Agriculture and Food, Christoph Hansen, said, quote, "These events are a reminder that we must prepare for a future in which extreme weather becomes more frequent." Now, as far as weather goes, of course, we don't truly know what lies ahead, but preparing for the future is wise. And our God has revealed something about that, namely, that everyone will stand before His judgment, and there is only one way to prepare, to come to Christ by faith and be born again. I'm David Wolin at haventoday.org.
2: 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Hey, we're Sam and Sonia. Good morning. Our forecast for today is basically perfect. We're going to see mostly sunny skies and a high of 75, partly cloudy tonight, and then tomorrow all the way back up to 80, again with mostly sunny skies.

It's Toby Mac, and Lord, it feels good. Hey, we're Sam and Sonia. Good morning. It feels good to just spend time first thing in the morning, you know, getting to join alongside you and just worship the Lord together. And if we can be praying you through today as well, that's something that both Sonia and I are passionate about. We would love to be praying for you. So send us a text, send us a message on social media. Let us know how we can pray for you today. The number to text, by the way, is 833-559-5965.

0: Radio for Christ-Centered Living. We're Sam and Sonia. Today is another chance to try and talk Sonia into getting a puppy. Today's dog day. We're going to share pictures of our dogs. We want you to do the same. And hopefully all of it together is going to convince Sonia to go get a puppy. She needs a puppy.
1: I don't know. If we ever got a dog, it's not ever going to be a puppy again. Just not going through that.
0: You're going to get like a full-grown dog.
1: We would get, you know, a younger one, playful a little bit, but not like out of whack, and we have to retrain it.
0: Yeah.
1: But we were just at our friend's house over the weekend, and she has this beautiful white lab, a rare color, gorgeous, but he just well-behaved. He just leaned up against me, and my leg is covered with hair.
0: Yeah.
1: We brought some of his hair home, and we're like, okay, if anything, it's a non-shedding dog.
0: Yeah, that's a golden doodle. I'm just saying, that's what we have is a golden doodle.
1: I know, and I love
0: him. And I don't think I've ever seen one single dog hair in our house.
1: Yeah, I love him. I am a dog lover. I will say my heart melts, but I do have 2 grand dogs.
0: Yes.
1: So I'm good because sometimes we do have to watch them and you know, so that gets my fix out, you know, dog fix done.
0: Yeah. Well, I'm still not giving up hope. I think it's time for a puppy. But in the meantime, let's share the most recent picture you have of your dog. If you have a dog, what's the most recent picture you have of them? Share it with us. This could be interesting because who knows what they were doing in that picture or, you know, being goofy, whatever.
1: Yeah.
0: I've shared mine on our social media. My dog's name is Winston, and he was just, this is a picture that I took of him in the back seat of our van, very, very excited as we were going on vacation. He's just staring out the window. So share with us the most recent picture you have of your dog. Sonia did have a good idea. If you don't have a dog, if you're not a dog person, we will allow cat pictures too.
1: You can be the rebel today. Yes. Absolutely. Go for it.
0: 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Good morning with Sam and Sonia.
2: Sometimes it feels like the only way out of your circumstances is through a door you can't open. But Dr. Tony Evans says that doesn't have to be the overwhelming obstacle you may think it is. He'll explain with the help of this illustration as we spend 2 minutes with Tony.
3: German Shepherd and a poodle were standing at a door, and Big Dog, the shepherd, looked at the poodle and said, you little puppy, you can't do much. Look how small you are. Look how short you are. You know, I wonder how long it would take you to get open this door, because I could open this door. I can open this door quickly because I'm big and I can reach the knob. You can't even reach the knob. In fact, let's have a contest. Let's see who can open the door the quickest. Little puppy said, okay, you go first, Big Dog. German Shepherd jumped up on the door, got his mouth around the knob. And put his mouth all around the knob and started twisting at the knob. And after about 2.5 minutes of working the knob, he got the door open. Beat that, a little puppy. Little puppy came up to the door, scratched the door. The man on the inside came and opened it. Because see, when you know who's on the inside, you ain't got to go through all that. So don't let it bother you if you're a little puppy. Because if you know the Lord, he's got the key. And he can open up what the big dogs can't help you with.
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Some tables creak with laughter. 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

0: Well, good morning, we're Sam and Sonia. Well, I know it's still August and a lot of things are happening with school getting back up into the swing of things, but it's now time to think about Christmas.
1: Actually, you know, it's funny you say that because I have been thinking about Christmas lately.
0: And your lights, that's right.
1: Because I want to get my Christmas lights figured out.
0: I think this will, you're going to beat your
1: record. I'm not going to set them all up now. But,
0: right.
1: But I have permanent outdoor like LED lights that I put up last year for Christmas.
0: Yeah.
1: And I have no idea if they still work. I really hope they do because it was a lot of work putting them up.
0: So you're going to check on those lights in August and you're going to hurry up and turn them off.
1: Cup
0: your neighbors
1: of hot chocolate when it's 80 degrees outside.
0: Although the evenings are quite cold right now. And so I think it's getting us a little more in the mood to think about the Christmas season. Well, we have a special treat for you. It's one of those things that does sell out each and every year. We want to make sure you get your tickets for our Way Truth Life Radio Christmas concert at Grace Bible Church in Hollidaysburg. What better town to have a Christmas concert in? And this is exciting because those tickets are already on sale. Again, it sells out. And the artist featured this year isn't just the artist, but his entire family.
1: Yeah, it's Rhett Walker and his family for the Rhett Walker Family Christmas, properly titled. and I think it's going to be an awesome night of just some Christmas music, time to get together. 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And we want you to be there. So again, mark your calendars for December 11th. 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
3: This is Pastor Mitch Smith at Christ Community Church, State College, Pennsylvania. This is the Way, Truth, Life Radio Scripture of the Day. This is God's Word in Isaiah chapter 41, verse 10. So do not fear, for I am with you. Do not be dismayed, for I am your God. I will strengthen you and help you. I will uphold you with my righteous right hand. God's promise to us is He will never leave us nor forsake us. He is our God. He will strengthen and help us whatever we're facing. Fear is something that we all face, and so God's given us a weapon called the Bible, a sword. And with that sword, we can fight through all those negative emotions. Remember, God is for you, not against you. This is Pastor Mitch again from Christ Community Church and State College, and just want you to know that God has a great plan for your life.
4: This is Max Licato. Elijah wasn't equipped with unique to him abilities. He wasn't embedded with superpowers. James says, Elijah was a human being just like us. He prayed that it would not rain, and it did not rain on the land for 3.5 years. Elijah became Elijah by praying that way. Let a man spend a night fasting and praying at the bedside of his sick child, and that father will not be the same man. Let a young mother pour out her complaint to God over the death of her young child, and that young mother will be forever changed. Let a church challenge God to purge sin and send revival, and there is no way that church will be the same. Prayer changes the heart of the one who prays, and prayer touches the heart of the one who hears it.
1: 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Hey, we're Sam and Sonia. Good morning. Our forecast for today is basically perfect. We're going to see mostly sunny skies and a high of 75, partly cloudy tonight, and then tomorrow all the way back up to 80, again, with mostly sunny skies.

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such a great song by Zach Williams and Ben Fuller sharing their testimony with us this morning. Just one reminder where our ministry can take people deeper into the gospel and even advance the gospel wider into not only Central PA, but beyond, into this world. And often that begins with something simple but powerful that we air, like that song, helping someone see God for who he really is and all that he can do in our lives. So glad that you are listening here today, for your prayers, for your generosity, as we continue to spread the good news, the good message here on Way Truth Life Radio.

0: Hey, we're Sam and Sonia. Good morning. This is Way Truth Life Radio. It is back to school season. I'm sure you're seeing that all around you through the different traffic patterns in the morning, meaning everything's a lot slower. And then also, depending on where you live, if you happen to live like anywhere near a big college or anything, your local stores might be completely ransacked at this point. And so there are signs all over that we are back to school in many, many areas. And we've created a special way to keep all of us praying over this school year, to pray over the students and the schools and the staff. And that is the Way Truth Life Radio Prayer Bus. Each day this week, each day of the week, we're going to be highlighting another school to be praying over. And it's actually you that have shared those with us. So if you have a school that you want to add to the prayer bus, let us know.
1: That's right. You can text us your school that impacts your neighborhood, your local community, maybe your entire family. Maybe you work there, you have children there, maybe you just pass that school each and every day. We'd love to have you add your school to the list by texting that to 833-559-5965. Now today, being Wednesday, the list is New Story School. And that is a special place in my heart. That is where my husband is the director of that school. And so it's one of those days that we can pray for New Story Schools. They started school yesterday, actually. And there's several in our listening area. And so praying over that staff, those special needs children, that's such a great school. And they do need our special blessing over their entire family of New Story School.
0: Yeah, there might even be one somewhat close to you. I know, Sonia, you were just talking about the one in State College, but there's one, I believe, in Du Bois and Indiana and maybe even several others through our listening area. So be thinking of them, be praying over them, that the Lord is going to bless them this school year, that they're going to have the strength and the energy that it takes, you know, to get through a school year and to be a blessing and encouragement to the kids as well. And so we want to lift New Story School up in prayer as part of our Way Truth Life Radio prayer bus. If you've got a school, even if it's a college or a preschool, anywhere in between, share it with us and we can be lifting them up in prayer during the beginning of this school year as well. Again, you can text it to us, 833-559-5965.
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1: 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Hey, we're Sam and Sonia. Good morning. Our forecast for today is basically perfect. We're going to see mostly sunny skies and a high of 75, partly cloudy tonight, and then tomorrow all the way back up to 80, again, with mostly sunny skies.

You know, when someone shares grace with us, when they have mercy on us, when we've messed up, the best thing that we can possibly do is, of course, to apologize, of course, to appreciate their having grace and mercy on us. But the best thing we can do as well is to change and make sure that we don't, you know, require them to have to show mercy on us for the same thing again. Like, try to be better at those things. And I don't know about you, but I know that there have been times in my life where God's mercy and his grace has led me to get a little bit complacent sometimes. Sometimes it's just kind of, you know, human nature to go, well, God forgave me, and then you just stay stuck in that same area. But I was reading this from Chip Ingram with Living on the Edge, and he said, sometimes when people talk about grace, they think it requires no effort at all. But that's a misunderstanding. The opposite of grace is not effort. The opposite of grace is merit. Because merit says, you know, you have to earn God's love. But God's grace is not permission to stay stuck. It's actually what helps us and allows us to change.

0: Music from Pat Barrett, Build My Life on Way Truth Life Radio. We are Sam and Sonia, and today is National Dog Day. So Sonia does not currently have a dog, although I am working very hard to fix that.
1: Yes, you are.
0: I keep showing her pictures of puppies, and one of these days she will relent. But I do. My family, we have a dog. His name is Winston. He's a golden doodle, and it's like the reddish color of a golden retriever,
1: beautiful.
0: You know? And so we're going to have some fun today. Let's share the most recent picture you have of your dog. You can text it to us 833-559-5965, or we've got a post over on our social media. You can share it there.
1: Well, I've shared my picture and it's not my dog. Or there is actually two in the picture.
0: It's not even a dog.
1: Yes.
0: Or I guess it is a dog.
1: They are a dog, yes. There's two of them. And there's a quick story behind it. So the one on the right is Bella. That is my son's dog. And then the one on the left is my daughter-in-law-to-be. It is her dog, Hoosier.
0: Yeah.
1: And you'll see my son and my daughter-in-law-to-be outside looking back into the house at these two dogs. Now, this is the deal. Those two dogs were about to kill each other. This day.
0: Yeah, like were telling me you were afraid like for when they would get them together.
1: They were really not getting together. And my son is a dog whisperer.

0: like uncle dog, I guess, because these are your granddaughters. No. How does that work?
1: I don't know. I have no idea. I guess it would be. It would be, because it would be my child. And so it'd be my son's.
0: Something like that. It's something twice removed somewhere down the line.
1: It would be an uncle to them. So anyway, so it's National Dog Day.
0: Sonia needs a puppy. That's what we're saying. Share with us your most recent picture of your dog, 833-559-5965. If you do not have a dog, we have said, yes, you may be a little bit of a rebel. You can send a picture of a cat or ferret or goldfish too.
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3: Unrelenting heat waves and drought have plagued nearly every country in Europe this summer. The record temperatures have led to thousands of heat-related deaths, but the wider impact may be just around the corner when harvest time begins. Experts say parts of France, Germany, and Italy may yield 10% below their five-year average, and many blame El Nino for these conditions. European Commissioner for Agriculture and Food, Christoph Hansen, said, quote, "These events are a reminder that we must prepare for a future in which extreme weather becomes more frequent." Now, as far as weather goes, of course, we don't truly know what lies ahead, but preparing for the future is wise. And our God has revealed something about that, namely, that everyone will stand before His judgment, and there is only one way to prepare, to come to Christ by faith and be born again. I'm David Wolin at haventoday.org.
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Likes, logins, bank balances, they all grab our attention. But none of them hold us when life gets heavy. That's second-tier living. The good stuff comes first. Laughter that fills a room. A hug that lingers. The presence of God who calls you his own. What you stockpile won't last. What you share will. That's why we value you. 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

When God says, fear not, it's interesting what he follows that with. Hey, we're Sam and Sonia. Good morning. And when God says, do not be afraid, he does not follow it with, because I'll fix it, or because I'll explain everything to you. He says, do not be afraid, for I am with you. His presence has always been the promise.

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Good morning, we're Sam and Sonia. Well, if you haven't already seen on our social media, we are now highlighting a school of weekday, each weekday, and we're taking time to pray over them. And I saw this article on helping keep some goals for your youngsters as they enter into school or your college students, and it's seeking and maintaining true friendships. But isn't that true even into adulthood? Proverbs 12:26 says, "The righteous choose their friends carefully, but the way of the wicked leads them astray." So your choice of friends reflects you no matter what age. They will either influence you to follow Christ with all of your heart, or they will influence you towards following those worldly values. So as you are going throughout your day and you're spending time with people, be mindful. Be mindful of those that are around you that are giving you words of encouragement. They're kind. They're gentle reminders of God's love through your friends. Such a great rule to live by.

0: Well, good morning. We're Sam and Sonia. Today's Wednesday. Sonia, I got to be honest with you. This is like the scariest day of the week for me because you like to share a wellness tip on Wednesdays. And sometimes it makes for very strange recipes and
1: right?
0: a lot of cauliflower thrown
1: guilt,
0: into things.
1: Maybe some
0: guilt and shame. So it is Wellness Wednesday. And I'm hoping that at least if it's a recipe of some kind that it won't be anything too crazy.
1: I may have a recipe next week, but this week I think you might actually like it.
0: Okay.
1: It's all about full fat dairy.
0: This is sounding better. This is sounding a lot better.
1: All right. So things change all the time, right? We're getting advice and then the next hour we're saying, no, that's not good for you.
0: Yeah. Well, like, don't do this, whatever you do. And then next week, hey, this is the best practice.
1: It's very confusing. But for decades, we've been told when it comes to milk, cheese, other dairy products, low fat is healthier, right? But a new research is challenging that long-held advice. They've studied 74 adults. Now, that's not a whole lot of adults, but some ate very little dairy while others were given 3 servings of full-fat dairy every day. And after 12 weeks, nothing really changed. They did not increase their weight, their body fat, or cholesterol, all that. Just with eating that full-fat dairy compared to the others, it was not that bad. And so listen to this. The dairy group showed some positive things, including better blood pressure and increased intake of calcium, protein, vitamin D, without changing, again, that cholesterol, which as you get older, you got to be careful. So researchers say those findings add that growing evidence that full-fat dairy may deserve the unhealthy reputation, or it may not deserve that unhealthy reputation. So
0: See,
1: but disclaimer, I'm not the expert. If your doctor says stay away from fatty things, please don't say, well, Sonia said.
0: Yeah. You know what? You just said to have that it's okay and in fact good for me to just have the full fat everything.
1: Yes.
0: So I'm taking that to the bank.
1: Yes, like fries,
0: yes.
1: Burgers, whatever.
0: All right. Today's Wellness Wednesday was pretty good. We could do another one of these.
2: 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This will be Saturday, September the 19th at Grace Prep High School, 848 Science Park Road in State College. The Central Pennsylvania Ukrainian Festival takes place August 29th, beginning at 4. 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
0: 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Hey, we're Sam and Sonia. Good morning. Our forecast for today is basically perfect. We're going to see mostly sunny skies and a high of 75, partly cloudy tonight, and then tomorrow all the way back up to 80, again, with mostly sunny skies.

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2: Unrelenting heat waves and drought have plagued nearly every country in Europe this summer. The record temperatures have led to thousands of heat-related deaths, but the wider impact may be just around the corner when harvest time begins. Experts say parts of France, Germany, and Italy may yield 10% below their five-year average, and many blame El Niño for these conditions. European Commissioner for Agriculture and Food, Christoph Hansen, said, quote, "These events are a reminder that we must prepare for a future in which extreme weather becomes more frequent." Now, as far as weather goes, of course, we don't truly know what lies ahead, but preparing for the future is wise. And our God has revealed something about that, namely, that everyone will stand before His judgment, and there is only one way to prepare: to come to Christ by faith and be born again. I'm David Wolin at haventoday.org.
3: 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Hey, we're Sam and Sonia. Good morning. Our forecast for today is basically perfect. We're going to see mostly sunny skies and a high of 75, partly cloudy tonight, and then tomorrow all the way back up to 80, again with mostly sunny skies.

0: Music from Kane. I love that song. I was just talking about it actually yesterday. That is the song that tends to always get stuck in my head. I'm so blessed. Well, we have some great music here on Way Truth Life Radio, but we always want to make it better. And so we need your help to do that. 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This next song from We the Kingdom, Rescue Me, would you want to hear it more or less? And then also some of our Bible teaching programs and how are they impacting you? So we'd love your feedback on the listener advisory team.
1: 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That survey is out now.

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0: 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Hey, it's Sam and Sonia. We want to invite you to the next Way Truth Life Radio event. It is one that we have enjoyed doing, but we haven't got to do it in a couple years. It is called Motivate. And it's really, the idea is kind of bringing all of us together to encourage one another in our walk with the Lord. And we're bringing in a very special artist to share with us and to encourage us that evening.
1: That's right. And he's going to have stories behind his songs. This is Jordan St. Cyr. We're bringing him to concert. We would love to make sure that you are there spending a night of worship and encouragement with us. Again, that is October 9th. In State College at the C3 Sports and Event Center. 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Again, for Jordan St. Cyr, hearing his songs, not only the songs, but the stories behind them and what God is doing and has done in his life because of his ministry. We'd love to make sure you're there. Jordan St. Cyr, October 9th.
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2: Good morning, friend. I'm Maritza with you here at Way Truth Life Radio. Coming up next, the Bible, well, it's packed with instructions on how to walk as a Christian. Do this, don't do that, follow the rules. 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Nobody tells you how to get the power to actually do it. 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
3: 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Greer.
4: There's a difference in struggling with sin and the practice of sin. Struggling with sin means falling back into things that you've repented of, that you've turned your back on. Practicing sin means that you keep intentionally doing those things because you've never taken Jesus's lordship that seriously.
3: Welcome back to Summit Life, the teaching ministry of J.D. Greer. As always, I'm your host, Molly Vidovich, and we are so glad that you're back with us today. I think we all know that we can find plenty of instruction in the Bible on how we should walk as a Christian. There's lots of lists and do's and don'ts that we can follow. But today, Pastor J.D. helps us see that we don't need to know how to walk. Anyone can read up on that. What we need to know is how to get the power to walk with Jesus. That's reserved for his kids. You see, when we are transformed by the gospel, the wonder of it fills our hearts, and we are then empowered to walk in love, light, and wisdom. So let's rejoin Pastor J.D. in Ephesians chapter 5.
4: Paul says, wake yourself up, because the world you live in is sleeping in death. Don't go with the flow. You got to wake up. And so he highlights in those verses a couple of really specific areas that we need to shine the light on. First one was sexual immorality. But sexual immorality and all impurity must not even be named among you, as is proper among saints. So let's ask the question. Why is sexual immorality not proper or fitting with being in the light? Well, the world's attitude towards sex is it's physical desire. And in that way, it's not unlike other physical desires. You get hungry, you eat. So when you desire sex, it shouldn't be thought of that much differently. And the Bible calls that darkness. Because the Bible, by contrast, shines a light on what sex is supposed to be. And when you have sex outside of marriage, you're taking physical oneness from that person without giving them the rest of yourself. You say, well, we're just not in a place where we can get married right now. Fine, then stop having sex. Having sex outside of the bonds of the covenant places you in darkness. See verse 5, listen how strong the language is. You may be sure that everybody who is sexually immoral or impure, or who is covetous, again, we'll come back to that, has no inheritance in the kingdom of Christ and God. Let me translate that for you in really plain English. If you're sleeping with your boyfriend or girlfriend, you have no inheritance in the kingdom of God. And I know that that's making some of you nervous and maybe even feel a little awkward because right now you're sitting next to somebody you're living with or sleeping with that you're not married to. Is the word of God not clear there? Second thing that Paul says, we should not even be named among us. Go back to verse 3, covetousness. Covetousness is not proper among saints. Now, what is covetousness? Well, another word for that is greed, right? Or craving something that God has chosen to not give us at the time. Never being satisfied. By the way, do you notice how balanced the Bible is culturally? See, I start talking about sexual immorality being wrong and all the conservatives start nodding their head. Tell them. And then you switch over to greed and all the liberals start nodding their head. You get them. I've told you the Bible is like an equal opportunity offender. It offends both left and right just in different ways. You show me a Christian that's actively fighting both sexual immorality and covetousness in their life, and I'll show you somebody who is most likely a genuine believer and not just a product of their parents or their particular Christian culture. Now, why is covetousness not proper for a believer? Why would covetousness not be proper for a believer? Well, Paul says, verse 5, go back to that, because it is a form of idolatry. Now you say, well, that doesn't make sense. How is not being satisfied with what you have and always wanting more, how would that be a form of idolatry? Well, an idolater is somebody who worships something in the place of God. And you worship, listen to this, you are worshiping whatever you think is absolutely necessary in order to have a happy life. God is supposed to be the only thing that you feel like you absolutely need to be content in life. Doesn't mean you don't want other things. It just means that the only thing that you need in order to be happy in life is the presence of God. And when you are dissatisfied with what you have, you are saying God is not enough. And that is improper in the same way as if I stood up here week by week and talked about somebody else's wife all the time. Oh, it is. He is so lucky to have her. She is so beautiful and so pleasant and so talented. Can you imagine the joy of being able to come home to her all the time? And it must be awesome. But you know what? In God's sovereignty, he assigned me to Veronica and I will accept my lot. I mean, that would, you would think like, well, what's wrong with Veronica? Like, what, she must not be much of a woman or a wife if, you know, JD is always complaining about her like that. That would dishonor her. It dishonors God when our happiness is contingent on something besides him. So let's just get real, all right? What is it that makes you dissatisfied about your life? What are you looking to in the future and say, well, when that happens, then I can finally be happy and feel secure? Is it when you make a certain salary? When you graduate from a certain school? Maybe when you have the approval of a certain circle of friends? Maybe it's when you get married or when you get married to somebody else? Or when you have kids, or when you lose 20 pounds. We shouldn't feel that way about anything in our lives except God. Now again, we might wanna make another $10,000 a year, or we might wanna be married, or we might wanna lose 20 pounds. There's nothing wrong with that, but our soul should depend on nothing for security and joy beside the presence of God. And so he said, if you really understand who you are in Christ, and you won't walk in covetousness, you'll walk in light, the light of who you are and what you have. Here's your third way to walk, verse 15. Look carefully then on how you walk, not as unwise, but as wise. Number three, walk in wisdom. He goes on to tell you what that means, redeeming the time because the days are evil. Therefore, do not be foolish, but understand what the will of the Lord is. Listen, listen. Wisdom means learning to think correctly about those things that are not spelled out in Scripture. Wisdom means learning to think correctly about those decisions that are not spelled out in Scripture. A lot of the decisions that you make in life, a lot of big decisions, are not directly spelled out in Scripture, right? Like what job you take, or how you spend your money, or what you do with your time, or who your best friends are, or what you watch on TV, or who you hang out with, or who you marry. Walking in wisdom means making decisions in those areas in ways that fit well with an understanding of what God is doing in the world and what he's trying to do in you. I think that word redeeming there is a really, really important word in that sentence because the context is the age that you live in. The days are evil in and of themselves. The culture we live in is evil, which means that if you want to grow closer in your relationship with God, you got to be intentional about it. You simply cannot coast into closeness with God. And when you understand that, it'll change how you look at some of the, listen, neutral things in your life. Paul says a lot of things are allowed for me as a Christian. They're just not helpful in advancing God's purposes in my life. Take an obvious example. What you do with your time. Watching TV all the time for 5 hours a night may not be morally wrong, but is it helpful for growing you spiritually? I would suggest it's probably not growing you spiritually at all. So one of the ways of redeeming the time is to have some intentionality and say, I'm not just gonna do what I feel like every night. I'm gonna actually reserve a little bit of time so that I can be progressing in my walk with God, right? Or you could apply it to certain relationships. You might have relationships in your life that are not wrong. They're not wrong, but they're just not helping you grow spiritually. Listen, I say this not just to teenagers and college students, but especially to teenagers and college students. I always say you need to look at that circle that you put closest to you because that is going to determine the shape of what you become spiritually. Your friends are the future you because you will become like those people you have put closest into your life. And there's a lot of friendships that may be allowed, they're not wrong, but they're just not helpful for the purposes of what God's trying to do in you. In light of what you know that God's doing in the world and what the gospel teaches us about the lostness of the world, is what you're doing with your time, would it be considered wise? Doesn't the gospel teach us that we're on a rescue mission? I mean, that means certain things may not be morally wrong in themselves, but they're just not wise in light of what we know about the world. Y'all, this is one of the reasons I went into ministry. There were a lot of different career paths I could have chosen. But in light of what I knew about eternity and the talents that God had given me, my question was, what's the best use of my time with the short life that I have? If you know that people around you are dying without Christ, what should you be doing with your time? I knew that God had given me a gift to teach and lead, and I thought, well, I feel like the best use of those are gonna be doing what I'm doing right now. Is it right to play around while people perish? God had given me that gift, so I had decided to pursue that as a way of redeeming the time with the short life that I have. Now, hear me clearly. I am not telling you that you should leave your career and go into ministry, but I'm asking you, are you leveraging that career in ways that would be considered wise in light of what you know about the world? Are you using that career to spread the gospel? Your career is gonna put you face to face with people I can never get close to. Are you using that to share the gospel with them? Have you started a Bible study on your team, in your campus? Have you started a Bible study in your workplace? Are you going on mission trips instead of just using all your vacation time to take trips? You ought to put on your schedule, next year I'm gonna take part of my vacation time and I'm gonna go on a mission trip. Maybe God's given you a job that could be used as a platform for gospel expansion into an unreached people group. Maybe that's a way that you could redeem the talents that God has given you for his ministry. If you know the ship you're on is going down, what should your attitude be? Is it not to make sure that people know where the rescue boats are? Here is wisdom's question. 1,000 years from today, will I be glad that I lived my life the way that I'm living it now?
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4: Now before we close this, let me show you a couple of things that Paul warns them about that he knows could trip them up in this walk. Since the theme of the chapter is walking, you might call these potholes in the Christian life. That's not the word that Paul uses, but I think it serves as a metaphor. Pothole number one is back in verse 6. He says, here's one thing that could trip you up. False assurances. Let no one deceive you with empty words. For because of these things, he's talking specifically about sexual immorality and covetousness, which we covered. Because of those things, the wrath of God comes upon the sons of disobedience. Empty words. One of the oldest lies in the book, hear me, is that God really doesn't take sin that seriously, and that you can be a Christian and not take it that seriously either. In the church today, you hear it in preaching, that sounds like this. Just pray this prayer and accept Jesus and you'll go to heaven. Just get baptized, that's kind of the main thing, or just go to confirmation class or go to confession, and it's okay to maintain a few sins on the side as long as they're not that bad. I wanna tell you as clearly as I possibly can, that is not true. You cannot claim Jesus as your savior until you surrender to him as Lord, and you cannot say you've surrendered to him as Lord when you openly and intentionally pursue those things that put him on the cross. So you say you're a Christian. Is he the Lord of your life? That's the other way of asking that question. I don't mean does your mouth confess that he is Lord, does your life demonstrate that he is Lord? Because if what your mouth says you believe about the lordship of Jesus and what your life demonstrates you believe about the lordship of Jesus are different, God looks at the life that you live as a better indicator of what you actually believe than what your mouth says you believe. Does your life demonstrate the lordship of Jesus? Now, hear me. Let me be clear again. I am not saying that you cannot be a Christian and still struggle with sin. But there's a difference. Listen, there's a difference in struggling with sin and the practice of sin. Struggling with sin means falling back into things that you've repented of, that you've turned your back on. Practicing sin means that you keep intentionally doing those things because you've never taken Jesus's lordship that seriously. I think the walking imagery is really helpful here. You can walk toward Jesus and still stumble into sin. But what will happen when you do that is you will get up and you will keep pursuing the lordship of Jesus. What you cannot do is say you belong to Jesus and intentionally walk the other direction in a bunch of different areas. I struggle with indwelling sin constantly, but I can tell you there is nothing in my heart about which I say, no, Jesus, you cannot have your way in that area. That's my way. That's my area. Don't touch it. I'm going to do what I want there. Paul said, don't be deceived by empty words. God takes us seriously. Don't have a false assurance if you're not surrendered to the lordship of Christ. Pothole number two, he says false comforts. False comforts might be my favorite part of the whole chapter. False comforts, verse 18. Do not get drunk with wine. Right, and all the Baptists said, amen. There's another part. That is debauchery, but be filled with the Spirit. Now, let me ask a question. You see how these two phrases are parallel? It means that one is kind of compared to the other. Why do you think he compares being drunk with wine and being filled by the Spirit? Is it because you act the same giddy, silly way when you get drunk with wine that you are filled with the Spirit? Not necessarily. Some people take that to mean that. That's not what that means. Here's why he puts them back to back. Listen, because both alcohol, getting drunk on alcohol, and being filled with the Spirit are two ways of dealing with life's pressures and disappointments. But they do it in entirely opposite ways. Watch this. Alcohol is a depressant that dulls your senses to reality. And so it makes you happy by making you less aware of your surroundings. The Holy Spirit, by contrast, is a stimulus that makes you more aware of reality, and it makes you happy and joyful by giving you a clearer picture of what's happening, not a duller one. Let me use this example. Imagine that you're with 10 other soldiers in a foxhole, and you get news that there's a group of 200 enemy soldiers 10 miles away headed your direction coming to destroy you. You feel panic. You feel afraid. You are depressed. There's nothing you think you can do about it. So how do you remain happy for the next 3 hours or so until they get there and destroy you? Well, one way is you can get drunk on alcohol, and then you can just be happy and giddy until they come and kill you, right? That's one way. The other way is, what if you sent out some reconnaissance and you found out that only 1 mile away, there were 2,000 friendly soldiers and they were coming to surround you so that when the 200 enemy soldiers got there, they would never be able to touch you. You're going to feel the same sense of joy and confidence and giddiness and peacefulness through two entirely different strategies. You follow that? So what alcohol does is it makes you less aware of what's going on and dulls your senses. The Holy Spirit makes you more alert, and both of them are ways of dealing with fear and stress. The Holy Spirit helps you cope with difficulty by opening your eyes more widely to the promises of the gospel. Alcohol gets rid of worry by making you forget. The Spirit gets rid of worry by helping you remember. Alcohol gives you courage by making you less aware of the dangers around you. The Spirit gives you courage by showing you how much larger God is and whatever it is you're afraid of. So Paul continues, be filled with the Spirit, addressing one another in psalms and hymns and spiritual songs. Now again, notice how these two things connect, because watch, this is the way to be filled with the Spirit. Being filled with the Spirit is this new reality, and one of the ways that you're gonna know this new reality is by the addressing one another in psalms and hymns and spiritual song. Now, what does that mean? Does it mean you walk up to each other, you're like, hello, how are you today? No, he's not what he's talking about. That'd be weird. Think of that right there as like a soundtrack going on in your heart, a soundtrack. You know how, like when you're watching a TV show or a movie, you kind of know what you're supposed to be, how you're supposed to be interpreting a situation based on the music that's playing in the background. So if there's like, perfectly timed, I love it. So if there's like scary music that's coming in, you're kind of like, something bad's about to happen. But if it's like, you know, high, like chipper music, then you're like, oh, nothing bad's gonna happen. What happens is you go through things in life and you start to interpret them and you start to sing a song of despair. And what you need is you need somebody that knows the gospel that is close to you that can say, oh, no, no, that's not the song of despair. You need to sing in your heart the song of God works all things together for good to them who love him. And his eye is on the sparrow and he's watching you and not one hair falls.

0: in your mind. And you got to memorize it so that it bounces around in there and you interpret things according to the word of God. You got to listen to it. Let's take it literally, Christian music. I'm not against secular music. I like some secular music, but I love listening to music that just teaches scripture to my heart, because I've heard songs described as sermons that you can remember. Can you prove that to you? It doesn't hurt my feelings. Watch this. About a year and a half ago, I preached a series called The Name. People say it was one of the best sermon series I've ever preached. 7 messages in it. Can you name a single one? Even one? Nope. Yet if I say what a powerful name it is, you can tell me the next 3 lines of that song. You see, there is a sense in which you gotta have this scripture that's flooded in your heart so that when life brings something to you, you play the right soundtrack. And notice that it's one another here. What it means is you gotta be in corporate worship like this, because that's what we do, is we sing the songs of redemption to each other. Hey, give you one other application. It's why you gotta be in a small group. That's why you gotta be in a small group, because in order to hear somebody's heart song, you gotta be close enough to hear it. It's like that faint thing playing in the background that you can't hear unless you're close. So you need to be close enough that you can hear them going through this and you can say, no, you're singing the wrong song. Here's the song you ought to be singing. It's the promises of the gospel, which is why I tell you, listen, for some of you over and over in this passage, you in this book of Ephesians, you have to get off of the sidelines of the church. The blessings of the church are not intended to come to you through one man standing on a stage. The blessings of the church come when you are deeply connected and as the Spirit of God uses the members of his church to speak into your life. And if you're on the sidelines, you're just not in a place where the Spirit of God can do what he wants in you. So you need to join, and you need to volunteer, and you need to get in a small group, and you need to get connected, and you need to get your kids connected here, by the way. Your kids need to be a part of student ministry. You want to know why? Because if not, the songs of their heart are going to be written by Bruno Mars and Drake. And that's not the one of the songs you want them singing in the back of their heart. You want them singing songs written by the Apostle Paul and King David the Shepherd and other things that come from the Holy Spirit. So you got to get connected and get your family connected. Friends, this all goes back to the word at the beginning of the chapter, therefore, in light of what you have received in Christ, in light of what you've experienced, this is how you should walk. Have you experienced the transforming power of the gospel? If not, my friend, you can receive it today, right now. It's a free gift of grace God gives. You don't have to work to become God's child. It's a gift that he gives that you receive. You can do it right now by surrendering to the Lordship of Jesus and receiving him as your Savior. If you have received that, then you need to return to the gospel and you need to let its truth saturate your soul until your heart begins to say, I want to walk in love and I want to walk in light and I want to walk in wisdom.
1: 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I'm Molly Vidovich. 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

0: Chapter 41, verse 10. So do not fear, for I am with you. Do not be dismayed, for I am your God. I will strengthen you and help you. I will uphold you with my righteous right hand. God's promise to us is he will never leave us nor forsake us. He is our God. He will strengthen and help us whatever we're facing. Fear is something that we all face, and so God's given us a weapon called the Bible, a sword. And with that sword, we can fight through all those negative emotions. Remember, God is for you, not against you. This is Pastor Mitch again from Christ Community Church and State College, and just want you to know that God has a great plan for your life.
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1: Up next is Revive Our Hearts. I'm Maritza. Good morning. Thank you for coming along. Well, the focus on today's program is one that hits very close to home. Losing a spouse is one of the hardest things we can walk through, and it's natural to wonder why God would allow this kind of pain. Well, today, Nancy opens up about the lessons she's learned in the months right after her husband's homegoing and what it looks like to grieve in a way that still honors him. Let's listen.
2: For Nancy DeMoss Wagemuth, grieving her husband's passing has been hard, but her confidence in the Lord is unwavering.
3: I don't have a shred of doubt that God is good and that God is faithful, that He is kind, that He can be trusted to write my story. I at times doubt my ability to hold fast to Him, but I don't doubt His ability to hold fast to me.
2: This is Revive Our Hearts with Nancy DeMoss Wagemuth, co-author of a book she wrote with her late husband, Robert Wagemuth, You Can Trust God to Write Your Story. It's Wednesday, August 26th. I'm Dana Gresh. Friend, are you grieving the death of a loved one? Do you know someone who is? Today's program is for you. You're in for not a treat so much as a holy privilege. You know, Ecclesiastes chapter 7 says, "It is better to go to a house of mourning than to go to a house of feasting, since that is the end of all mankind, and the living should take it to heart. Grief is better than laughter, for when a face is sad, a heart may be glad." Today, we're spending some time in a house of mourning. As you may know, Nancy's husband, Robert Wagemuth, went home to be with the Lord in January of 2026. It happened pretty suddenly, and Nancy, who had been married to Robert for only 10 years, found herself in the midst of grief and lament like she'd never known before. We're about to listen to something she shared with Revive Our Hearts staff only 4 months after Robert's death. Now, let me set this up for you. Every year, Revive Our Hearts reserves some time for staff to seek the Lord together in a more concentrated way. We call it our staff summit. Sometimes we travel from all over the world to get together. This year, in May of 2026, we did it virtually. We met in a massive Zoom call to hear messages from God's Word, to reflect on God's goodness, and to encourage one another. Pastors Chris Brooks and Trent Griffith, along with Steve Canfield, all helped us get our eyes on Jesus. You'll hear Nancy refer to a few things they shared. During our time, Nancy also spoke. So let's listen now to what she shared with Revive Our Hearts staff just 4 months into her widowhood. You may need a tissue. I hope you're encouraged.
3: Today I was asked to share just an update on how I'm doing and what's happening in my life. This team, this family has been so amazing to be praying for me and with me. And I've so sensed the presence of Christ and His grace as we have walked together, are walking together. There's a lot of gratitude and so many things that were shared this morning speak to my life in a different way today than they might have just a few months ago. This week was the 4th month marker since the Lord took Robert home. And also a lot of gratitude this week. Thursday is our monthversary, 14th of every month. 14th of May is also the day that I came to know Jesus in 1963. So if my math's correct, I think that will be 63 years of walking with Jesus. So there are these highs and these lows and these sweet things and these hard things. And I so related to that passage Steve pointed us to from Psalm 96 about the earthquakes. And him pointing back to that earthquake when the Lord took the founder of Life Action home. It was a huge earthquake in my life. I was, I think, just 30 at the time. And I look back and I see how God met with me and met with us over those next months and years. But for sure, then and now, those earthquakes do upset the status quo. And status quo in my life has been just turned upside down and inside out. One of the questions after Trent's message was, where do you feel unsure, confused, or mentally fatigued? And I'm going, yes, yes, yes. Have you experienced loss? Yes. And in a different and greater way than ever in my life before. But I also think about how many times have I said and have we said to the people we're ministering to and to each other, anything that makes me need God is blessing. And it's true. It's true whether we feel it. It's true whether we don't feel it. And so as I look over these months and how I reflect on them varies from day to day and from one part of the day to another part of the day. You've maybe seen me write in social media about these waves. Waves of grief, waves of grace, and waves of gratitude. And sometimes it feels like it's more one than the other. Sometimes that wave of grief feels like it's taking me under. But then often those waves are intermingled with each other, and one comes on top of the other, and one gives way to the other. And I think my biggest concern would be if I were only seeing waves of grief, but I'm seeing all three every day in different ways. And I've experienced waves of all of those in different ways in the past, but I've never experienced grief in this way. And it's a good thing to lament. It's a good thing to acknowledge loss. And I think so much of my ministry has been, and I've ministered to many, many, many widows. I've stood at grave sites with people burying a child or a mate or a parent. I've walked through people confessing things to each other. I've walked a lot of people through a lot of hard things in person. And then, of course, through our ministry, we're doing that every day. But there's something really, I want to say, good about experiencing that grief myself in a deeper way than I have before. I think about all the widows I've talked to, and one of them was here in our recording just a couple of weeks ago, and she sent me, shortly after the Lord took Robert home, this friend from out of town. I don't know her that well, but she sent me a text that I had sent her years ago when her husband died. And she said, "This is the best thing I know to say to you. It's what you said to me." So I've said those things. I've shared those things, heartfelt truth, encouragement, grieving alongside of others. But to experience it yourself in a deeper way, it's broadening my heart. It's helping me care. I won't see widows in the same way moving forward that I have in the past, which has not been bad how I've seen them. And you can only see, you know, I mean, the things you've experienced that I haven't experienced. And so it's God who writes our story, and he knows what experiences he wants to use and take us through. But to sit alone at times and or with others on a Zoom call and weep, It's something about our humanity, our humanness, our frailty, our weakness. This world is broken. It's not what it was intended to be. It's not what one day, by God's grace, it will be. This is all part of what grief does and brings into our lives. And so grief strangely becomes a subject for gratitude. And I don't know how to explain that, but you've experienced it. And it becomes a means of grace because it's God seeing and hearing and knowing things I can't even figure out myself. The pouring out grace. He says he poured out grace on the humble. Well, to be humble is to say, I can't do this. I need you, Lord. And I just want to assure you that as unsteady and still grieving, clearly, I never know when quite, sometimes I can be clearer headed and have a clearer tongue, and then other times is like, it's gone. But I want you to know that there is grace and there is gratitude with the grief. I reflect a lot on what are the things that are carrying me and sustaining me and that give me hope. And it's the things we talk about every day in this ministry. It's the things we tell others. It's the ways we respond to people's emails, and it's the way we, it's what we know, but it's what gets tested in the fire and in the earthquake. It's the word of God. It's truth. It's what God has revealed to us. I was thinking this week about him, how firm a foundation ye saints of the Lord is found for his saints in his excellent word. His word is everything I've always told people it is. Everything I've known it to be and discovered it to be is true. It is rich. It is pure. It is good. It is faithful because it's got God behind it. It's God's word. And it is a firm foundation for those who are his. And so I'm learning one day at a time, one moment at a time, to counsel my heart according to the truth from God's word, to speak to myself. And even my doing this here, saying these things to you, is a way of speaking to myself. It's saying things that I know to be true, even when I don't feel them to be true, but acknowledging that they are true, not because I feel them, but because God is God. It's learning to speak those things to others. And I loved what, I think it was Pastor Chris Brooks said about the safety of covenant community. And I have experienced that in this place with this team, with other friends and family members, with our pastor and his wife. The safety of, I remember Joe and Becky coming and sitting here on this couch where I'm sitting today, and for 3 hours on Joe's day off several weeks ago, to weep together, to talk together, to provide a safe place where I don't have to be somebody who's put together or who knows the answers or who's got it figured out. I don't have to be the public speaker, but to say, here's what's going on in my heart. Here's, and to walk through those things in the company and the safety of covenant community. I will tell you, years ago, I shared with a friend a season in which I was clinging to grace and hanging on for dear life to Christ in a difficult season of my life. And I found out probably a year later that that conversation had, in that person's, from their perspective, had tanked their own faith. And I didn't know it for a very long time because kind of the assumption was if Nancy can't walk through this, if this is this kind of struggle for her, what chance do I have, felt this person, of being able to walk through hard things myself. And that was a sobering thing for me, because I just want to say to you, I want you to know that in all of this, there's not in my heart a moment of doubt after now 63 years of knowing and walking with Christ. I don't have a shred of doubt that God is good and that God is faithful, that he is kind, that he can be trusted to write my story. Yes, there's grief. Yes, there's heartache. Yes, there's at times confusion and not knowing how to put one foot in front of the other. But, and I doubt myself at times, but I don't doubt him. I at times doubt my ability to hold fast to him, but I don't doubt his ability to hold fast to me. So I just want to, especially maybe a younger believer or younger person, and just say to you, I know this grief is messy and life is messy, but God is not messy. God is good. And I just want to keep affirming that for your sake and for mine as well. And it's something else that is sustaining me, and it will you as well, does all of us in different ways at different times, is this future grace. We spell it H-O-P-E, hope. Not like I hope it won't rain today, but hope that's this solid, steadfast assurance of something coming that is unlike what we're experiencing now. Even the best of what we're experiencing now. I mean, like, I hope that most of us in this call today are not in the throes of deep grief at the moment. And that's fine too. That's a good thing. And I won't be forever. You may be, you may not be, but no matter where we are, the best is yet to come. So for us not to place our hope in what we see today or what we're experiencing today, but what we know is a solid, secure future ahead of us. Whereas Tolkien, one of the characters in his Lord of the Rings, thinks about the day when everything sad will come untrue. And as I'm getting ready to teach through the rest of Isaiah, I've spent months in this book now, and I've taught most of it and up high view, and there's been a lot of judgments and warnings and sin and idolatry and mess and prediction coming of prophecies of the coming Babylonian takeover and exile, and it's messy. But as you come to those final chapters, which is the part I'll be teaching next week, there's so much promise, so much hope, so much glory. That word glory, or glorious, words like that, it's used, does, I don't know, 15, 20 more times in those last seven chapters. There's glory promised. And as I've been studying those passages, I came across a phrase. It's new to me. Maybe you've heard it before. And Tolkien is the one who coined this term. I don't know if anybody else uses it in their writing, but he wrote a book on fairy tales and the plots of fairy tales. And then this theme has been used. You'll find it in movies and literature of different kinds. But it's the term eucatastrophe. E-U, catastrophe. You'll see that word eu, the Greek good, eulogy, to speak well of. So he takes the word catastrophe, which is something dismal, something hard, something broken, something messed up, something that catches you off guard. And in that sense, like, Robert's death was a catastrophe. Those weeks in the hospital, the what I'm experiencing now with, it feels catastrophic. It's that earthquake. But Tolkien talked about the eucatastrophe, the good catastrophe. How can a catastrophe be good? It's that promise, that hope, that the time is coming when everything broken will be radically, dramatically changed. And he talks about how this eucatastrophe in our lives, or in plots in literature or movies, how it's not the person going through the catastrophe that turns it to good. It's an infusion of grace from the outside that comes and changes the whole situation. So it's this dramatic, radical change that turns, where everything sad becomes untrue, where everything old becomes new, where the broken is fixed. It's a redeeming God who is making all things new. And we don't see it yet, but we know by faith that it is coming. And so we walk in that faith, and that's how grace and gratitude overwhelm our grief. And so it's the now, but not yet. We have glimpses of it, glimpses of glory. But here we are still in our tears and dying bodies and sad things and hard work and tough relationships and tears and brokenness. And so what do we do now? Well, we walk and we live in, yes, with our hearts firmly planted in his word. Yes, in safe community with one another where we can say what's going on in our hearts to the Lord and to others as best we know how, but also with this unquenchable hope of the great eucatastrophe to come, knowing it's not far off, at least when you're, I'm almost 68. For me, it's closer than ever. For you, it's closer than ever if you're 28. We don't know the days we have, but we know that a breath away, a moment or two from now, a man on the white horse appears from heaven, or our bodies are resurrected, or we're taken up in the rapture, or whatever your eschatology tells you. We know the moment is coming when faith turns to sight, prayer turns to praise, and there's this great, massive eternity ahead of us. No more sorrow, no more sickness, no more dying, no more tears. Read yesterday somebody saying, I think it was one of those great dead guys who used to preach great things. And he said, 5 seconds from the time we're in heaven or less, we'll be saying to each other, cancer? Terrorism? What was that? Kind of like vaguely remember, but never mind. Let's move forward.

0: to you and to him. And it's good. It's hard. But as Mark Frogop reminds us, hard is hard, but hard is not bad. So, yeah, thank you for letting me share my heart. Thank you for joining me in praying and seeking the Lord and waiting on him. The Lord clearly was done with Robert. He's not done with me. So I'm saying, Lord, you got more for me to do, whatever that is. I want to be faithful to it and finish the race. Run it faithfully all the way to my finish line, however many weeks, days, months, years that may be. I love you guys. Thank you so much.
1: That's the sweet host of Revive Our Hearts, Nancy DeMoss Wolgemuth, sharing with the Revive Our Hearts staff in May of this year, just a few months after Robert transitioned from this life to heaven. I warned you, you might need a tissue. 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Now, how can an older woman spend her time in ways that build God's kingdom? That's something Susan Hunt will talk about tomorrow on Revive Our Hearts. 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
1: Something for us to think about on this Wednesday. God said that neglecting the poor is a sin. Well, maybe there are times when we do nothing, not because we lack compassion, but because we are overwhelmed by the size of the problem and don't know where to begin. Well, God doesn't expect us to eliminate poverty, nor does He expect you to neglect your family while providing for others. But when you do see someone in need, God wants you to give whatever help you can, including hospitality. Here's a challenge. It's found in Romans 12:13. When God's people are in need, be ready to help them. Always be eager to practice hospitality. Romans 12, verse 13. 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Let's take a music break and then head to Faith and Finance.

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2: Good to be here, Rob. Thanks.
1: 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So let's talk about why that disconnect exists as a starting place.
2: Well, we don't know all the reasons for sure, but I think there are several. I think one thing is that there is a myth that I have to be satisfied with lower returns to invest my values. And that really is a myth, but the clients may not ask because of that. Second thing is, I think there are advisors that offer faith and value-led investments, but they think the clients are going to ask for it. And perhaps they are not sure how to bridge that conversation. I also think that sometimes people are focused as they walk into their stewardship journey. They're focused on giving as their first stewardship lever. And this idea that my portfolio could be aligned with my values just isn't quite to the surface yet. And I think for all of it, education is the solution. Understanding what value screens mean, understanding what values investment is, and combining that with a disciplined strategy.
1: Yeah, I think that's well said. I mean, clearly we're seeing far more awareness than ever before on the part of Christians. And what I'm excited about is that when Christians understand that their values can be reflected truly in a well-thought-out, diversified portfolio, they're in. They want to know more. And I think the idea that the advisors are bringing it up and Christians are coming along to this, let's call it a newer idea, is really exciting. But let's talk maybe for a second about the practical steps advisors and their clients can take to close this gap that's been uncovered with intentionality so that their faith is reflected in their investments.
2: Well, first of all, I think the conversation needs to start with the values check-in or values discovery before we look at how our investments are doing. And so as a client, I would ask your advisor, hey, are you clear on what's important to me? Yeah. And as an advisor, the same thing on the other side. I want to be clear about what's important to you. And I do just have to say here, if your advisor is not comfortable in that conversation, you may want to consider checking out a certified Kingdom Advisor because they've been trained to do that. But as you continue the conversation, you want to provide some side-by-side comparisons of screened funds if you're using that avoid strategy where you're screening out for things that don't align with your values to see and make sure that your returns are what you expect them to be and to debunk that myth I talked about on the underperformance. I think as an advisor, as you're moving into this, one idea is to offer a pilot sleeve or just a test amount to the client where they're not moving 100% of their funds into values aligned choices, but maybe they just start with 10 or 15% and watch together how they perform. And then finally, I think celebration is important, celebrating not only the financial returns, but the impact stories that have made a difference, not only in your portfolio, but also in kingdom purposes.
1: Mm, Yeah, that's well said. Well, we're going to head into this break here in just a moment, but Sharon mentioned perhaps a next step for you is to find a certified Kingdom advisor in your area, and you can do that quickly and easily at findacka.com. 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
1: What sets a certified Kingdom advisor apart? Well, we now have empirical data that tells us just that. Sharon Epps is here today. She's president of Kingdom Advisors, and we partnered with Pinkston Research to do the largest study that's ever been conducted, looking at the difference between the advice given by and the outcomes of a certified Kingdom advisor and his or her client versus traditional advisors and their clients. And Sharon, fascinating data coming out of this study. I want to continue to unpack it. One of the things the study suggests is around this idea that the benefits deepen over time. CKA clients who have worked with their advisor for more than 5 years report a 66% reduction in financial anxiety compared with 49% among those in shorter relationships. So why does that sense of financial peace tend to grow over time in your mind?
2: Well, I think trust is cumulative. As the advisor gets to know you and your family more and you know the advisor more, you're building a story together and they're really a partner in that. And so the advisor, particularly a Kingdom advisor that is giving biblical counsel, also helps you and holds you accountable for living out the values that you say you want to. I think the other thing is that long-term planning does perform better than reactive decisions. And we also know that that decreases stress. I'm not constantly watching the markets ups and downs. I know that there's a long-term game plan. And I have a financial advisor that reminds me we're in it for the long haul. I think also just having the opportunity to share scripture and prayer with your advisor reshapes your identity so that you totally understand that God's the owner and that you're the steward. And so you can say, God, what do you want me to do with your money? And that just relieves a lot of stress. And then market cycles also help us see that the advisor's guidance is reliable. It reinforces peace that even when things are down, there's a plan, we're working the plan, and we're trusting God.
1: Yeah, I think that's well said. Another interesting finding, Sharon, was that only 20% of CKA clients said fees are the primary factor in choosing an advisor. Why do you think that was so much lower than traditional advisors' clients?
2: Well, while we all want to be good stewards in managing our money, I think the big thing is this idea of values alignment. And quite frankly, when our values are aligned, I expect better performance because the advisor is investing the way that makes a difference to my goals and to my objectives. And so the advice becomes more of a partnership. It's not just a commodity. I'm not just checking for the lowest price that I can get. I think it also includes this idea of holistic planning, we are not only paying for an investment return, we're really having an accountability partner that's helping walk out the discipleship that we believe God's called us through using this tool of money. Now, of course, we want our advisor to be transparent about their fees, and we want to understand exactly where they're going, and we don't want to be overcharged. But we can focus on the fruit of what we're doing and not just that singular expense.
1: Yeah, I think that's exactly right. Now, there was some data coming out of the study related to the next generation that was really encouraging. We're talking about younger clients, ages 18 to 41, and 52% say shared values are extremely important. So what does that tell you about the future of the financial advice profession, Sharon?
2: Well, I could spend a long time talking about the next generation. And, you know, sometimes we talk about challenges in the next generation, but this is really a win and something we're really excited about. And that is, studies show us that younger believers want alignment in their life and their money, and they want to be sure that it tells the same story. While older generations have tended to have this secular sacred divide, the younger generation is really not seeing money as something, quote, that valuable on their own. They're seeing it as a tool, just like we teach. And so they're used to having personalization and choice in all the areas of their life. And they believe, well, for sure, that needs to be true in my investing too. My values need to be shown there because I get to show my values in the rest of my life as well. And so if advisors are not paying attention to this values alignment conversation with the next generation, there's a real risk of losing them to those advisors that do. I think the other thing is, it's a wonderful discipleship journey to help a younger client see the wisdom that comes from the Lord and their role as a steward.
1: There was a lot of data, Sharon, as well, coming out around advisors and really seeing their work line up with their life purpose. It was dramatically higher with the Certified Kingdom Advisors versus the traditional advisors, and really changing their scorecard where Kingdom Impact was the primary driver. That's something we would have hoped for, and it was really encouraging, wasn't it?
2: It was. And don't we all want an advisor who's excited to come to work on Monday and also is seeing the impact of the work that they do? And so for these advisors, we want to be clear, performance does matter.
1: Yeah.
2: Their scorecard, though, is bigger. They're looking at, how are we helping our clients experience peace? How are we promoting generosity and kingdom growth? And so this Certified Kingdom Advisor is helping you look to the Lord for direction and celebrates with you when success happens. And that success can be faithfulness to your purpose, and you can grow that story together over years and years. And what a beautiful relationship and something special to celebrate.
1: It really is. Sharon, we were also excited to see that clients of CKAs were twice as likely to say their giving had, quote, significantly increased since working with their Certified Kingdom Advisor. So in addition to values alignment about investments and communication and family matters, they are moving toward a more generous life, aren't they?
2: They really are. And that's a kingdom measure, because if you think about it, many advisors are paid for assets under management, and yet they see the kingdom impact and encourage their clients to give, knowing that God's the one that provides.
1: Yeah, really is. Sharon, just a minute left. So for someone who's listening today and resonating with what you're saying, and perhaps they're saying, I want that kind of advice, what could they look for from a CKA, even in that very first meeting?
2: Well, first of all, you want to have questions from the advisor, learning more about you and your values, not just the facts, but understanding what's important to you. You want to ask them questions about, how do you integrate faith into your client counsel? How can we talk about it together? And then mostly pray about it and trust the Holy Spirit to direct you for the best advisor.
1: Excellent. And Sharon, if there's an advisor listening today who's a Christ follower and they're resonating with what you're saying, I'd love for you to speak to that advisor for just a moment about their opportunity as they engage with Kingdom Advisors.
2: Well, we want to encourage you to join us because we are a group of committed advisors who want to help every advisor live in community and be equipped to confidently have these conversations.
1: That's well said. Proverbs 19:20, listen to advice and accept instruction that you may gain wisdom in the future. That's our heart's desire for everyone as they engage with an advisor who understands the heart of God and the counsel of Scripture so that they can steward God's money God's way. Sharon, thanks for your time today.
2: Glad to be here.
1: 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Back with your questions after this, 800-525-7000. 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
1: Great to have you with us today on Faith and Finance. Let's head right to the phones to Ohio. Nicole, go right ahead.
5: Hi, I just had a couple questions for you.
1: Sure.
5: I'm 53 years old. Me and my husband have our house paid off. We are both working. We don't make a lot of money, but we have a very simple lifestyle. And we've been able to save up some money. We have about $50,000 in our checking account, but we don't have any pensions or 401 or anything for our future.
1: Yeah.
5: So I was wondering what you would suggest we do at this point.
1: Sure. Well, it's a great question, and we have to start somewhere. And I love the fact that you all have lived modestly and you're not calling with a bunch of debt that you need to pay off. You've got money in the bank, and now we need to take this, position it in a way that's appropriate for your values and goals and where God is leading you and wise stewardship. So that's a good starting place. You've got $50,000 in the bank, and it sounds like this is the extent of your savings. Is that right?
5: Correct, yes.
1: Okay, great. And what do you all typically spend in a month, a typical month, total expenses?
5: I don't even know.
1: So that would be a good starting point, is to really kind of lean into that. It sounds like you all are doing a lot of things right, but you know, what we find is that if we don't have a budget, we don't give every dollar a job, there's some, you know, undoubtedly there's some leaks in the boat where money's kind of finding its way to places that maybe are not the best use of it. And that's what a budget is. It's a way for you to say, let me look back over the last 60 or 90 days and see where every dime went. And then I'll categorize it and determine how much am I actually spending. And then I can ask the Lord, okay, Lord, where are you taking us? And what are our goals and our priorities? And then how can we make sure we're aligning our spending with those goals? And that's where a budget keeps you on track, to accomplish that on a monthly basis. Now, things change and things come out of left field and we make course corrections along the way, but at least we know directionally where we're headed. But let's say, and I'm just picking a number, you all are spending $4,000 a month, then I would want you to have at least 3, if not 6 months worth of expenses, not your income, your expenses, in emergency savings, liquid, safe, and earning interest. So if it's in fact $4,000 a month, and let's just use that number, that would be $25,000 basically, $24,000. So that would be half of your 50 I'd probably leave in a savings account, not in checking where it's not earning anything, but in a savings account. Now, where would you put that? Well, you could use a local credit union. You could use our friends at Adelphi Christian Banking. So, you know, Adelphi is the largest Christian banking solution in the country. They've been longtime partners of ours, and a lot of our listeners use Adelphi for a few reasons. And this would be a great example of the kind of thing I would look for you is, you know, they offer 4% a year on their money market, and you get up to $400 as a bonus to be by being a FaithFi listener. Well, so that would be a great example of, you know, if you took $25,000 and we'll call that your emergency fund, and you were to get 4% on that over the next 12 months, well, that's $1,000. And now all of a sudden, instead of $25,000, you have $26,000. And it's completely safe because it's insured and it's completely liquid, meaning you can get to it if the unexpected comes. Now, with the balance of the $25,000, that's where I think we can start to build some wealth. But let me ask first, do you, either of you have access to a 401k at work? I know you said you haven't funded one, but you have, do you have access to one?
5: No, neither of us do.
1: Okay. So then a great option would be for either of you to, or both of you to open what's called a Roth IRA, R-O-T-H. And that's just basically an individual retirement account where you put after-tax dollars, which is what that $50,000 is, and it grows tax-free until you're ready to take it out, as long as you're at least 59 and a half when you do, and as long as the account's been open at least 5 years. So that would be a great way for you to invest that money, let it start growing for you, and then add to it every year. Now, if you're 50 or older, you could put in $8,600 into your Roth, and your husband could put in $8,600 into his Roth. And so that would, you know, take up perhaps a good chunk of the rest. And then we could turn around in January when it turns to 2027 and do it again. So I think between you kind of moving the emergency fund portion, what I'm calling $25,000, to a savings account, and then starting two Roth IRAs with the balance, I think that could get you pointed in the right direction. Where to go to do the Roth IRAs? I'd probably go somewhere like Fidelity Go or the Schwab Intelligent Portfolios. 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So you might, you know, it might cost you quarter of 1% a year for the fees, which is very low. And essentially, after you answer all the questions, it would automatically invest it for you. And then anytime you add anything to it, it would reinvest that as well. So that'd be my best kind of recommendation on where to go from here. If you want to learn more about Adelphi Christian Banking, go to faithfi.com/banking. 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It'll take you right there. Nicole, I hope that helps. We appreciate your call today. Let's quickly go to Florida and talk to Connor. This is where we'll finish it out. Go ahead, sir.
6: Hi, this is a testimony and a question. So I just want to say, listen, anybody listening, if you tithe, God's going to bless you abundantly. Mm-hmm. And that's what has happened to me. So I am a young professional. I became an attorney 2 years ago. I worked for a firm. And then I said, I think I could do this on my own. I have God's blessing. And that's what I did. And now, frankly, I'm making a lot more money. Praise God, glory to God, I'm humble, but it's so much that I honestly have no idea what I'm doing at this point. It's like $40,000, $50,000, $60,000 a month. And wow. It's my own business. I have an S-Corp, and I'm 33 years old. I have a wife, I have a child. My question is, like, even with a lot of these tax machines and things that you can do to reduce the taxable income, I still feel like after an IRA, after if I open up my own 401k, after, you know, doing a lot of these other things, I'm still so much higher in the tax bracket. Like, what do I do with this money besides build the business bigger, which brings me more income, which I don't know if I really even can handle at this point. So that's sort of the short question of it.
1: Well, here's what I'd like to do. We just got our latest resource at FaithFi. It's our field guide, How Much Money is Enough? And it's going to deal with two things. It's going to deal with kind of the heart side of what is my role as a steward. 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
7: And once you do that, now you can start accelerating your giving, which, by the way, helps with the taxes, so you can do even more over time. I'm going to send you a copy. 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Stay on the line. Big thanks to Jim, Tricia, Josh, and Dan. We'll see you next time.
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0: serious and complex behavioral and educational challenges, and students who have autism and need emotional support. Lord, we know that these children are also in your care. Father, these schools can change the trajectory of their lives, so we pray for your mighty hand to be in all that they do this school year. We pray for the faculty. Lord, we know their work can be challenging and also rewarding, so we ask that you bring forth your wisdom needed to handle each child as an individual. For those who know you intimately, let your light shine so brightly that others will want what they have, the peace which in crisis moments can be done because you are in control. Lord, give strength to each teacher and supporting staff when they feel weary. Lord, lift them up on wings like eagles. Protect each one from any harm and keep them safe throughout the year. We pray for each student. It's not easy when even the simple things can be super challenging. So we pray that they gather each school day with the peace that transcends all understanding. We pray for them to feel nurtured and safe. We pray for each one to learn and grow this year in ways that they can be deemed supernatural. We pray for the parents and guardians, for you, Lord, to be their strength day after day, for each to see positive outcomes and growth from their student, for them to be able to celebrate as goals are met. Father God, we pray for the relationship between the school system and New Story Schools. We pray for teachers and district personnel to do what's best for any student with challenges. We pray for open communication and for the relationships needed to be developed in order to have the best outcomes for each student and family. And Lord, we just thank you. We thank you that you offer unfailing love. Spread that over this school. In the name of Jesus. Amen.
1: You know, much of our prayer has no power in it because there's no heart in it. And if we put so little heart in our prayers, we should not expect God to put much heart in answering them.
2: Coming up today, Pastor Greg Laurie points out how energizing it is to have a productive prayer life. As we'll discover, it's really what the Lord wants for each of us.
1: Keep praying. Jesus said, keep asking, keep seeking, keep knocking, pray with persistence, don't give up. This is-

0: This is Pastor Mitch Smith at Christ Community Church, State College, Pennsylvania. This is the Way, Truth, Life Radio Scripture of the Day. This is God's Word in Isaiah chapter 41, verse 10. So do not fear, for I am with you. Do not be dismayed, for I am your God. I will strengthen you and help you. I will uphold you with my righteous right hand. God's promise to us is He will never leave us nor forsake us. He is our God. He will strengthen and help us whatever we're facing. Fear is something that we all face, and so God's given us a weapon called the Bible, a sword. And with that sword, we can fight through all those negative emotions. Remember, God is for you, not against you. This is Pastor Mitch again from Christ Community Church and State College, and just want you to know that God has a great plan for your life.
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2: We appreciate you joining us this afternoon. I'm Maritza with you this hour. Well, success in business and faithfulness to God don't have to be at odds. 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
3: 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I'm Dr. James Dobson, and I'm thrilled that you've joined us.
4: Well, welcome to Family Talk, the broadcast ministry of the Dr. James Dobson Family Institute. I'm Roger Marsh, and on today's program, we're bringing you a classic conversation featuring our own Dr. James Dobson and a remarkable businessman whose success never pulled him away from his faith in Christ. Drayton McLean built one of the largest grocery distribution companies in America. He then served as vice chairman of Walmart and, at one point, was the owner of the Houston Astros Major League Baseball team. But what impressed Dr. Dobson the most about Drayton McLean was his deep love for Jesus Christ and the work ethic he passed down through the generations of his family. So let's get into it. Here now is that timeless conversation on today's edition of Dr. James Dobson's Family Talk.
3: Well, hello, everyone. I'm James Dobson, and you're listening to Family Talk, which is a radio and internet program dedicated to the preservation of the family and also of the defense of righteousness in the culture. And we certainly have our hands full there at this time, I can tell you, with all that's been going on in this country. But we have a very, very special guest with us today who has recently become a very respected friend of mine. And he is Drayton McLean, who is a very accomplished entrepreneur and businessman. He's known all over the world. Drayton is chairman of the board and CEO of the Houston McLean Company. He was chairman of the board and CEO of the Houston Astros until 2011. And he's a former vice chairman of Walmart stores. Drayton is also on the board of Chase Bank in Texas and on the board of Scott White Hospital. And I have a connection there because 60 years ago, my father was a patient in that hospital. He had a terrible infection and he nearly died, and the doctors there restored him to health. So I have reason to appreciate that hospital. I could name about 40 other enterprises, involvements, responsibilities, and businesses that Drayton McLean has. But most impressive is his love for Jesus Christ and his commitment to the Christian way of life. Welcome, Drayton. It's a pleasure to talk to you.
5: Well, thank you, Dr. Dobson. It's an honor. I have enjoyed for many, many years listening to your broadcast and then reading your books, and you certainly are an inspiration to millions and millions. We have two sons.
3: Yes.
5: And as they were teenagers, and we had them read some of your thoughts and ideas, and now they're parents. And it's interesting to see them quote you to their children.
3: Well,
5: You've had a lasting impact.
3: Time goes on. I think I'm on my fourth generation of families that I have had an opportunity to talk to. So that's a pleasure. How long have you been a believer in Jesus Christ?
5: Well, I'm 79 years old. I had a birthday about 10 days ago, but I became a believer in a small town in Central Texas, Cameron, Texas, a town of a little over 5,000, and I had two of the most powerful Christian parents that anyone could have. I had two older sisters, and our Christian faith was the most important thing in our lives. And I became a Christian when I was 7 years old. I can even remember the pastor's name. Lester Morris was the pastor in our church in Cameron and ultimately became one of the most prominent pastors in Texas. But he was young, but I can still remember the sermon he preached.
3: Mm. You know, I would like to say to our listeners, don't tell me that a child can't understand a relationship with Christ. I was four, so I beat you by 3 years.
5: And, well, I didn't understand all of the philosophy and all of that, but I knew that was what I wanted to do. And I could see, you know, in my parents, the type of human beings they were, and I wanted to be a person like that.
3: From what I understand, you come from a strong family, especially the men in your family, and the story of your heritage begins with your great-grandfather in Texas. Wasn't he the one that began the grocery business there? That was in the 1800s, wasn't it?
5: Yes, it was. My grandfather, Robert McLean, came to Texas from Abbeville, South Carolina in the 1880s. And in 1894, he went in the wholesale grocery business. And then in 1921, when my father graduated from college, he went in business with his dad. And in 1959, when I graduated from college, I went in business with my dad. We were in the grocery distribution business. And I learned values. I learned how to be a businessman from my father. But I learned honesty and integrity and high Christian principles in business from him. And he constantly said he learned it from his father.
3: Hey, you learned to work very early. I read that at 9 years of age, you were sweeping the floors on Saturday and stocking inventory and really getting acquainted with the grocery business.
5: Well, my father taught me a great work ethic, and he learned from his father. But when school was out at the end of May, my father would give me one week to enjoy my friends and summer vacation, and then he would get me up at 6:15 every morning, and he had turned the light on in my room. And I remember the very first time he did that, I got up and turned it off, and he came back in and said, "Don't ever do that again." And he said, "We're going to leave at 6:45 to go to work," and I would sweep. That was the highest level of work I was doing. I was nine, and I would work till noon. And so he did that year after year, and I kind of had to grit my teeth a lot. But when my oldest son was nine, I did the same thing to him and taught him that work ethic. And so that has continued several generations.
3: Does it concern you that many of today's children do not know how to work and aren't learning those principles?
5: I think it certainly is, that God has created us and has prepared us, and we get a good education, but we have to learn business ethics, and then we have to learn that hard work. I think we kind of get spoiled sometimes thinking when we graduate from college, we're going to start as a vice president. Mm-hmm. When I got out of college, I was the 67th employee, and I thought I was going to be his number one assistant. And I came back and I told him I wanted to become a businessman and I wanted to learn from him. And he certainly was excited. And I said, "Well, what's going to be my first job?" Thinking I was going to be his executive assistant. And he said, "Your job will be on the third shift at night loading trucks." And I was shocked. And I said, "Dad, I've been to college for 6 years." He said, "Well, that didn't prepare you for anything that you need to do for us to start with. You need to learn this business from the ground up." Well, Dr. Dobson, I appealed to my mother, and I was 23 years old, and I told her, I said, "Boy, I've got all this education. I should start at the top." And she said, "That's between you and your father." Well, anyway, he told me if I was going to work for him, I started on the third shift, and I worked in the warehouse, the distribution center, for about 18 months. Ultimately, I had to say that was the kindest thing he did for me, because I learned the appreciation of people that are doing the work. I learned how to think like they thought, to understand them, to appreciate them, and to communicate with them and try to inspire them. And then I learned how the business works. So later, when I had more responsibilities, I could have a problem, and I knew how to fix it because I had learned it from the very beginning. I think that's one of the mistakes today.
3: Yeah.
5: People don't want to start at the bottom. They want to start in the middle or at the top.
3: What else did your father teach you that made you a man, the man we know today?
5: To be responsible for your decisions. You know, it's awfully easy to cast blame or say it's someone else's problem, but to accept responsibility, even if you weren't totally responsible for something not succeeding, that you accept responsibility and make it right. He said it really doesn't matter who's right or wrong or who made the mistake. The customer's upset. Make it right with the customer. Mm-hmm. And I apply that to life and as a Christian. That, you know, we can get a little upset with our fellow believers, or we can get upset with God, but it's our responsibility. So accepting responsibility was one of the things that he taught me. And then seeing the worth and the value of every human being. I don't care if it's someone doing a menial job, that job needs to be done. Work with that person, inspire that person, and then try to see if you can figure out a better way he could do that where it's not such a physical task. Make his job easier.
3: What's the scope of the wholesale grocery business you have today?
5: Well, we started, when I started it, I was a 67th employee, and we delivered about a 50-mile radius of Cameron, Texas, and Central Texas, and today we deliver... McLean Company delivers all over the United States. When I started, this was in 1959, it was doing about $2.5 million. And today, McLean Company will do about $45 billion. So it's a large operation with 18,000 employees. So it has expanded all over the United States. We supply supermarkets, convenience stores, restaurants, food products, perishable food products, and all type of food products, literally all over the United States. So, but the God has blessed us, and we, our corporate mission established years ago, learned from my dad, is, and we said it to every employee, and every employee being is honesty, integrity, and high Christian principles.
3: Mm. So really, your Christian faith has worked as a foundation for your company. You put those principles into effect.
5: Absolutely. You know, I think sometimes we make things too complicated. I read a lot of mission statements for businesses, and it's so complicated, I don't think people understand what it is, or they don't really relate to it. And so that was why we just said honesty and integrity and high Christian principle, and said to the employees and to the customers, hold us responsible. If you see we're not living up to that, hold us responsible for that. So it makes management's job more important. But if you do the right thing every day and you just keep pushing, good things will happen.
3: Yeah. Well, you know, you and I have discovered that we have other things in common. I grew up in Texas in a strong Christian family. And you and I both played tennis as kids.
5: Dr. Dobson, do you ever think about the wooden racket you started playing with? You look at these beautiful, beautiful metal rackets they have today. But I remember when my parents gave me my first good tennis racket, and I still have it. If you look at it, I showed it to my kids, and they said, you got to be kidding. but you remember how proud we were when we had one of those?
3: Yeah, I had one Jack Kramer after another.
5: Yeah, that was mine.
3: Hey, let me tell you something else. When I was a senior in high school down in the valley below you down there, Jack Kramer and the pros, the best in the world, came to Harlingen, Texas, and I was a ball boy for them. And that included Jack Kramer, Pancho Gonzalez, Don Budge, and Frank Sedgman. And that was a thrill of my life, I can tell you.
5: well, what brought them down to that far down in Texas?
3: Well, in those days, they didn't have professional tournaments. Boy, this sound like Father Time here, but they would come to local schools, and they put a canvas in the gymnasium and then sold tickets to it. So the best players in the world, as you know, Jack Kramer was number one.
5: I never played against him, but I just saw him play. He was so physically strong. That was my impression. And like you, you know, to have a Jack Kramer racket, wooden racket, that meant you were really special.
3: Well, it isn't fair with these big rackets that they have today. They get to hit the ball so much harder. And we were handicapped with what we were using. But do you still play?
5: I did until about 5 or 6 years ago, and just scheduling and finding people that I used to play with kind of dropped out. Do you experience that?
3: Yeah, I miss it, and I miss basketball too. That
5: sure.
3: was
5: another level. And so just people my age have quit playing, and then I found about the only ones I could find to play with were 20 years younger or younger, and they were so good and could hit the ball so hard. It wasn't fun like it did when you were playing people close to your age.
3: I had an opportunity to hit with Andre Agassi at one point. I certainly didn't play him, but we just hit the ball back and forth. And he hit that ball so hard, it actually knocked the racket out of my hand.
5: I can imagine.
3: And I asked him how difficult that was, how much energy it took, and he said, not much at all. It's all timing and wrist. I never got the hang of it. But you've had quite a career in and around sports. You, in 2014, were inducted into the Texas Hall of Fame, and you went to Baylor University and received a Meritorious Achievement Award from them. I have a whole list of your accomplishments. You went to Michigan State. Well, I went to the University of Southern California, and the Trojans are better than the Baylor Bears. I don't know how to tell you that, but I don't want to mess up a good relationship here. But,
5: well, we'll have to see if we can get them scheduled to play each other. That'd be a lot of fun.
3: You are also still involved with the Astros, I understand. Somebody told me that in the seventh inning, you always left your box and walked around the stadium talking to people. Why'd you do that?
5: Well, I'm not sure where you get all that information, but it's accurate. I owned the Astros for 19 years, from 1993 to 2011. And you play 82 home games every year. So I would go to about 70 or 75. I thought if I was responsible and owned the team, that I should be there and support the players and show the fans that I cared as much as they did. So I had good seats, my wife and I and our family, right behind home plate. But at the middle of the second inning, I would get up and I would wander all over the ballpark. And, you know, usually you had 35 to 50,000 people there. So I would just wander around, sit down and talk to people and get their impressions and see how the food service was, how the food was, and are we good hosts? Do they feel that we greeted them? I felt when, you know, 40,000 people came to a game, it's like inviting 40,000 people to your home. And I said to all of our employees, if you invited someone to your home, you would be out in front of the house greeting them when they got out of their car and escorted them in the house, and you would still be there when they got ready to go home, and you'd walk out with them. And I said, we should treat people the same way. So I spent from the middle of the second inning to the middle of the seventh inning wandering around talking to the people and learning. And I'd take a lot of our employees and our executives with me, and I said, let's just go talk to these people and see what they think and how do they think we're doing a good job. And it's amazing what you can learn when you just talk to your employees and your customers and see how things are going.
3: That really reflects the fact that you're a people person, aren't you? You like people.
5: Oh, that's the greatest joy in life. The greatest joy in life is to interact with people.
3: And you learn a lot from them as you
5: Oh, absolutely. I know what I know. I need to know what everybody else is thinking. Dr. Dodson, you and I had a meeting in San Antonio. I felt like a little kid going to the circus.
3: Come on.
5: That your reputation, and I had listened to you so often on the radio and then had certainly read books. I've heard so many ministers speak so highly of what you do in our society. And so I was just so excited the morning I got to meet you in San Antonio and just be around you. So, you know, we can learn so much from other people.
3: Well, we spent an hour and a half together that day, and there was an instant connection I appreciated your values, what you've stood for, and the people that you have helped in many ways. As the clock ticks down here, I want to ask you a more important question. Are you concerned about where America is at this time and the changes that have been occurring?
5: Absolutely, Dr. Dobson. I look back, and when I grew up in a small rural town, we never locked our houses. We felt safe. I remember in the summertime, I would get on my bicycle on a Saturday morning and ride to see my friends all over town. And I might leave at 9 o'clock in the morning and not come back till 5 or 6 in the afternoon. And my mother would never be concerned about me. You can't do that today as you did. Our society is too complicated. There's so much crime. Values have declined, and we don't have high Christian principles in the way we live our lives.
3: You know, I experienced the same thing. We'd pack a lunch and leave early in the morning and ride out to a lake that was about 12 miles away and stay all day. And my mother never worried about us. You just didn't worry about kids in those days. But now you can't even let an 8-year-old go to a public restroom without being accompanied because something can happen to them in there. Are you concerned about the institution of the family and what's happening to it?
5: Oh, absolutely, of the family and schools. And both my sons went to public school, and their children are going to public school. But you see the issues in school, the crime that's in school, and the compromises that teachers and the leaders in school systems, public schools, have to make. And then just the compromise you have to make in business today that violates your Christian principles. And it just really saddens you to see that.
3: And the breakup of marriages. And a lot of people are not even bothering to get married. And the marriage is in decline, and it's under attack now, as you know. What we're doing to babies, the press has been fixated for good reason with what's happening in Planned Parenthood, killing babies and selling their body parts. It just feels to me like that morally this country is on a steep decline.
5: Well, Dr. Dobson, I had a mentor. I've had one of the things my father taught me in business, that always have two or three mentors that are not related to you or directly in your business, and you spend time with them each year and

0: we are compromising our Christian principles rather than working harder to live a more godly life.
1: Well, we've been talking to Drayton McLean. He is a man whom I have known for a short time, but I've already come to respect and love him. I appreciate his love for Jesus Christ and how he brings that into his business. I know that many people in Texas and elsewhere know what I'm talking about because his reputation has been established for a long, long time. Drayton, thank you for taking the time to talk to us today. You're a very busy man, and I hope our paths cross down in Texas someplace. You know, the red carpet is out for you to visit us here at Family Talk.
0: I'm going to take you up on your offer to come by and see you, and I certainly enjoyed this conversation today.
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3: What's the primary reason for failure in high school?
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3: The answer is not laziness or poor study skills. No, the main reason for failure in high school is disorganization. Now, some children are just better organized than others, but it's a skill that can be learned. Educational expert Cherry Fuller says it's a skill that should be taught early, even before students reach junior high school. Starting in the middle school years, students may have as many as 5 teachers with different textbooks, workbooks, handouts, and assignments from each classroom subject. It takes a good degree of organization to keep them all straight and to put assignments in priority. 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

Andrew Rip on Way Truth Life Radio. My name is Jason. So thankful we get to spend this time together. Thanks for stopping by. And it's just going to be an afternoon of encouragement. I want you to hear this. Habakkuk 3, verses 3 and 4. This is some good stuff. It says, God came from Teman, the Holy One from Mount Paran. And it says, His glory covered the heavens. I mean, can you picture that? God's glory covering the heavens and His praise filled the earth. And then it says, His splendor was like the sunrise. Just imagine that. His splendor like the sunrise. Rays flashed from His hand where His power was hidden. I just think, what a powerful scene that one day, Lord willing, we'll actually be able to see that power displayed just like that.

A spare key is the most boring thing you own. It just sits there, hiding under a rock that never moves, or in a drawer nobody opens. Until the day you're locked out, arms full, phone dying, and suddenly that little key feels like genius. That's listener support for this station. Quiet, not exactly thrilling, but seriously essential. Because when life locks somebody out of peace, Way Truth Life Radio is still there, still pointing them back to Jesus.

What if your best isn't good enough? My name is Jason, and what if I told you that's kind of the point of the gospel? Not to say don't do your best, right? Not saying that, but rather, like, it's okay. Your best doesn't have to be good enough, and it's kind of okay to acknowledge that because Jesus gave his best, and that was enough.

You don't have to have it all figured out to take the next step. God meets you right where you are, and He's still writing something good in your story. 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

heart from hardening like stone. 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

0: Brandon Lake with gratitude. My name is Jason. So when I bought the car that I currently own, I was really treated to this new feature. Maybe your car has it. DTE, distance to empty. And it tells me how many miles I can drive before I can run out of gas. It's like, hey, fill your gas tank. It's super helpful. but I think we actually have one in life. The Ten Commandments, believe it or not, gives us a DTE, and it's called the Sabbath. You know, in Exodus 20, God says, 6 days you labor and do all of your work, but on the seventh, that's the Sabbath to the Lord your God. You know, you could read the Ten Commandments and think, all right, well, don't murder, don't steal, don't lie. Like, you could go through the list. Like, those make sense. But a whole day for rest, really? You know, we can think that we can push a little further, one more project or one more email, one more thing on the to-do list, but God built a limit into our week, 6 days of work, and then on the seventh, stop. And I love the Sabbath because it's a reminder that we are not God. The world does not depend on you. It does not depend on me. Our families, by the way, they're important, but they don't ultimately depend on us either. Ultimately, every single thing, every provision does not come from how hard we work. It comes from God, including at work, including your family. Spend time doing those things and don't ignore your family just because it's the Sabbath, but take time to rest. So, distance till empty, yeah, it's 6 days. And then stop and rest and remember every single thing in this world, it hinges on God, not you. Again and again and again,
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3: 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This will be Saturday, September the 19th at Grace Prep High School, 848 Science Park Road in State College. The Central Pennsylvania Ukrainian Festival takes place August 29th, beginning at 4. 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

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My name is Jason, and hey, I don't want you to miss this one. Jordan St. Cyr coming for Motivate, and this is going to be an amazing, unforgettable evening. 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

It's Washed from Elevation Rhythm. I'm Jason. Check this out from Tim Tebow. He says, I didn't always appreciate boldness, but he says, now I'm chasing it. He says, because staying quiet when you're supposed to speak up is not neutral. That's a good thought. Right now, it's Casting Crowns, the God of All My Days.

0: Casting Crowns. My name is Jason. So I watched a video yesterday, and somebody commented on this video. They said, is this AI? Because I don't want to waste my emotions if this isn't real. And it was fascinating. It was one of those moments where you almost have to step back and say, like, what this person was sharing is actually quite profound. Like, the video was touching and it was emotional. And then you watch it and you're like, you know what? It's probably not a real video. But I was kind of thinking about this on the human level. Like, we as people, we are meant to feel and we're meant to experience joy and love and sadness. And those are good things. But what we crave is authenticity. If somebody else is saddened, let me get down in the dirt and cry and be sad with them. But I don't want to just be sad. I don't want to just ache over something that didn't actually happen. I want to ache over heartbreak. I want to empathize with human beings, not because I'm being manipulated by some algorithm.
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0: Just a real quick look at your forecast. Low temperatures tonight down to about 60 degrees. And then Thursday and Friday actually sharing a similar forecast, partly cloudy both the days, and then highs to be about 80 degrees. It does look like small chance of rain later in the day tomorrow, but if we see any, probably should be pretty minimal.

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I'm Jason, and hey, if you're on the listener advisory team for Way Truth Life Radio, latest survey, it went out just the other day. 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You know, the songs you love, we want to play them more. And the songs that nobody likes, I guess, well, we just don't want to play those. Or maybe we'll just take a break for a little while. That's okay, too. 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

Friend, can I tell you that faith is not proven when everything is easy? 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

Got a Linos for King and Country. You're on Way Truth Life Radio. My name is Jason, and I think this is a really good verse to memorize. Check this out, Galatians 1:10. It's Paul speaking, and he says, "For am I seeking the approval of man or of God?" He says, "If I was trying to please man, if I were still trying to please man, I would not be a servant of Christ." And I love that as something that I'm like, I got to impress that on my heart. Like, God, you got to help me keep my priorities straight. And that means sometimes I have to assess my own motives, because it's really easy to live for the applause of others. You know, it feels good. It's there. It's immediate. And it's like, yes. But is my first approval God? That's the place to be.

0: Imagine you're a seventh grader and somebody tells you to find somebody in your classroom that will help you make it all the way through high school. My name is Jason, and that is what Dolly Parton did in Sevier County, Tennessee. It was 1991, and through her foundation, she brought seventh and eighth graders together, and she said, hey, choose a buddy. And so they signed a commitment. We are going to help each other graduate. And then she put her money behind it. So if both students graduated from high school, both of them got $500. And if one of them dropped out, neither got the money. You know, here's one of the cool parts. These weren't necessarily the kids that everyone expected to succeed. They were kids in a county where the dropout rate was about 35%. But when that first group graduated, the number had fallen to 6%. How about that? Now $500. I mean, that's a nice incentive, but it's almost as if there was something bigger happening. I think there was, right? Because there's something powerful about knowing that somebody has tied their future to yours. Like, I'm going to make it and you're going to make it. We're going to make it there together. I think this is a pretty good picture of what God does for us. And it's not that he needs us to help him get where he's going, but he puts people in your life. Sometimes he'll use one person to help another who will just stand behind them and say, I believe that finishing is possible. You know, sometimes the thing that changes a life isn't a lecture. Maybe it's not even that $500, but it's knowing that somebody is simply standing beside you saying, I am not leaving you behind.
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2: Sometimes it feels like the only way out of your circumstances is through a door you can't open. But Dr. Tony Evans says that doesn't have to be the overwhelming obstacle you may think it is. He'll explain with the help of this illustration as we spend 2 minutes with Tony.
3: German Shepherd and a poodle were standing at a door, and Big Dog, the shepherd, looked at the poodle and said, you little puppy, you can't do much. Look how small you are. Look how short you are, you know? I wonder how long it would take you to open this door, because I could open this door. I can open this door quickly because I'm big and I can reach the knob. You can't even reach the knob. In fact, let's have a contest. Let's see who can open the door the quickest. Little puppy said, okay, you go first, Big Dog. German Shepherd jumped up on the door, got his mouth around the knob. And put his mouth all around the knob and started twisting at the knob. And after about 2.5 minutes of working the knob, he got the door open. Beat that, a little puppy. Little puppy came up to the door, scratched the door. The man on the inside came and opened it. Because, see, when you know who's on the inside, you ain't got to go through all that. So don't let it bother you if you're a little puppy. Because if you know the Lord, he's got the key. And he can open up what the big dogs can't help you with.
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0: Jordan Bean, Peter Burton. My name is Jason. Hey, I want to invite you to Motivate, happening with Jordan St. Cyr. We're about a month and a half away. It's Friday, October 9th. Maybe that makes us less than a month and a half away. Think about that. October 9th is like less than a month and a half away. We'd love for you to join us. This is going to be just a super encouraging, really unforgettable night as Jordan shares a super powerful story and testimony. 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
1: Look what you've done. How could you fall so far? You should be ashamed of yourself.

0: to not worship you. It's Music for Mercy Me. My name is Jason, and I found some audio the other day. Pastor was delivering this short message, and I found this to be just kind of inspiring, and I wanted to share this with you because I think it's a really powerful testimony. As this is like right before D-Day, so that kind of gives you a little context behind what he's sharing. Right before D-Day is what he's talking about.
1: They were going to throw 150,000 soldiers at the beaches. And the most conservative estimate was that two-thirds of them would die. They have 5,000 ships, 50,000 vehicles, 11,000 aircraft. They thought 20,000 soldiers will die within the first hour. And this is the man who has the authority to make the call. Eisenhower is walking among the soldiers who are about to race to the beaches. And he said, "Where are you boys from?" They're calling out the states. "Are you ready to see God? Are you ready to meet Jesus?" Eisenhower turned to his commanders and said, "Have you followed my orders that we have all of the chaplains here trying to get all of these men to witness to? I don't want to send them to a Christless eternity." And then he turned to his head chaplain. He said, "How many have trusted Christ?" "Less than half, General." He said, "Work till the final count." Eisenhower turned around and went back to his private car that was there, and he started to sob uncontrollably. And he said, "You can't imagine what it's like to know you're sending young men, most of them 18 or less, into a Christless eternity." And he said, "The problem is no one cared to get to them ahead of this." He said, "I'm trying to fix what should have been fixed before they ever got. And now it's time for them to go, and I'll never be the same." That invasion was one of the most successful in military history, but the number of young men who died was huge. And when they said, "What did you mean it should have been fixed before they were here?" He said, "Where were the churches? Where were the pastors? How did they get here not knowing Christ?" He told everybody how his mother led him to Christ. Somebody wasn't used. And I don't know who's right here, but it's not you that's the key. It's God who's the key. And God wants to use you to do the impossible. I'm willing to be burdened. I'm willing to carry a distress in my heart to reach people for Christ. And I'm willing to put it all on the line.
2: This is Max Licato. Elijah wasn't equipped with unique to him abilities. He wasn't embedded with superpowers. James says, Elijah was a human being just like us. He prayed that it would not rain, and it did not rain on the land for 3.5 years. Elijah became Elijah by praying that way. Let a man spend a night fasting and praying at the bedside of his sick child, and that father will not be the same man. Let a young mother pour out her complaint to God over the death of her young child, and that young mother will be forever changed. Let a church challenge God to purge sin and send revival, and there is no way that church will be the same. Prayer changes the heart of the one who prays, and prayer touches the heart of the one who hears it.
3: 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And now, Community Calendar. 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
0: Well, here's what that forecast is calling for. Temperatures tonight down to the low 60s. Thursday and Friday, both days, high temperatures to be about 80. It does look like small chance of a little rain tomorrow, but it's a very small chance that if we see any, it'll be minimal.

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Looking back from the other side, I can see now with open eyes. 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

This might be the world's largest prayer walk. My name is Jason, and it happened in Nigeria, and tens of thousands of people pouring to the street, walking through the street, praising and lifting up the name of Jesus, all while they pray. And by the way, all while being one of the most dangerous and persecuted places in the world to be a Christian. And I absolutely love this. They are not hiding. They are not ashamed of their faith. They are taking to the streets, not as some protest, but as a prayer, and they are being put to the test. But now it's Elevation Worship, Graves into Gardens.

0: Dolly Parton, she became famous for singing, but one of the greatest things she ever built started because of something her father couldn't do. My name is Jason, and her father, his name is Lee, was one of the smartest people that Dolly says she ever knew. Hardworking, provided for his family, but he never learned to read or write, and so she didn't want that for others. And in 1995, she started something called the Imagination Library. And the idea, I mean, simple, but really cool. Send a free, age-appropriate book every month to children from birth to age 5. It started in her home county in Tennessee because she wanted children there to have an opportunity that her father never did. It expanded from there. But her father lived long enough to see this program making a difference. And before he died, he said that the Imagination Library was probably the most important thing she had ever done. Today, that little idea has become a worldwide program that gives that's given more than 300 million books to children. Now, she once wondered whether God had a purpose in something her father always considered a weakness. And maybe there's something meaningful in that, that something that looked like a limitation in one generation became an opportunity for millions in the next. And isn't this true about life, that sometimes we don't get to see what God might do with the things that we wish had been different, but he always sees a bigger picture.
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Well, that's an awesome way to wrap up our time of music together for this afternoon. Friend, I'm so thankful that you stopped by. Looking forward to heading out to Odyssey in a moment. Want to remind you, Motivate with Jordan St. Cyr is coming to C3 on Friday, October 9th. 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Real quick, looking at that forecast. Lows tonight in the low 60s. Tomorrow should be high temperatures to be about 80 degrees. And then Friday, going to get close to 80 again.

0: Hi, this is Chris. The gang in Odyssey is about to set off for a time of wonder and excitement. Want to come along? We'd love to have you join us for today's adventure in Odyssey.
1: So how's the Good Samaritan coming?
2: He was the most selfish, horrible man who ever lived.
3: Oh, that sounds interesting.
4: Not if you're a chimpanzee.
2: You're inviting me to a party?
4: Yeah.
2: I've got better things to do.
3: Good choice, Charles.
2: Thanks.

0: That was fantastic, Greg. Whoa, I'm impressed. When I gave you guys this Sunday school assignment, I didn't expect so much effort to go into it. That was amazing. You know, if you haven't done your project yet, don't be intimidated by what Greg just did, okay? Just because he chose to mime the entire book of Revelation doesn't mean you guys have to get that involved. Something simple would be just fine. All right, let's assign next week's projects. Brenda, you and Charles are going next week. Do you know what you're doing yet?
1: I'm doing the story of the 10 lepers as a puppet show.
0: Oh, that sounds interesting. And just in case somebody doesn't know, would you please tell the class what that's about?
1: Well, these 10 people with leprosy came to Jesus and asked to be healed. He told them to show themselves to priests. They did, and they were healed. But only 1 out of 10 came back to thank Jesus.
0: Okay, that'll be good. And Charles, what'll you be doing?
2: I'm doing a play about the Good Samaritan.
0: A play?
2: Well, actually, I'll be dressing up popsicle sticks for people.
0: Oh, popsicle sticks. Very creative. Tell us the story.
2: Okay, there's this man who got beat up by robbers. And two guys passed by him and didn't even stop to help. But then a third guy called, the Good Samaritan stopped and helped him.
0: That's right. Good choice, Charles.
2: Thanks.
0: Okay, it's time for church, so let's pray and dismiss. Our Father, we thank you for giving these children such good talents, and thank you that they're using them for you. It's in Jesus' name we pray. Amen. See you next week.
2: Man, Greg really went all out.
1: I know. That's going to make me look bad when I do mine next week. I was just going to use socks for puppets. Can't do that now.
2: I haven't even started my project yet. I got to get home and eat some popsicles.
1: Looks like we both got a lot of work to do.
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10: All right. Everyone take your seats, please. Thank you. Now, it's become quite obvious in the last few days that some people think this study hall is actually a talk-to-your-friends hall. Well, it's not. This class is designed for everyone to sit still and get homework and studying done. That can't be accomplished if everyone's talking. Anyway, I'm going to do something about it today. I'm rearranging the seating chart, splitting up some of you motor mouths, and I'll call names and you'll go where I tell you to. This'll be your seat for the rest of the school year. Now, you got it? Good. Adams, I want you to move over 2 tables and sit next to Thompson. Benjamin, far table next to Peterson. Joseph.
11: Hi.
10: I want you at this table here, right?
11: I'm Glenn
10: here.
11: Adams.
12: Charles Thompson, nice Arthur, to meet you.
11: Guess we're gonna be sitting together.
12: Yeah.
11: Don't really know why he changed my seat. Maybe he knew we'd make a good team, huh?
12: Could be.
11: Yeah. Well, I better get some homework done. You think I could borrow a pencil?
12: Oh, sure. Here.
11: Thanks. Ooh. You know, on second thought, never mind. I don't really like number 3 pencils. Too light. I like my number 2s. I'll take 2.5 sometimes, but never 3. They put too much strain on your eyes. No, thanks. I'd like to be able to see when I'm 50. You can have your pencil back, Charles.
10: All right,
11: I'll just study.
10: For now.
12: Sure.
10: We'll see how this works the next couple of days.
11: So, you ready for the killer bees?
12: What?
11: They're on their way, you know.
12: Killer bees?
11: You haven't heard?
12: No. What are you talking about?
11: They're from South America, and they're migrating north. Millions of them. They should reach the United States about, well, any day now.
12: Where'd you hear this?
11: From a reliable source. It's got the whole state of Texas in a tizzy. I mean, I'm not worried. I've got my beekeeper's suit. You do have a beekeeper's suit, don't you?
12: No.
11: You better get a move on. Have to order them special. You can't get one of those things out of Kmart, you know.
12: How come I haven't heard anything about this before?
11: They're trying to keep it quiet so there's not such a panic.
12: Who are they? And how are they keeping it quiet if people in Texas know all about it?
10: Thompson, quiet down over there.
12: Yes, sir.
11: You got Mr. Kelly for geography? Charles, you got Mr. Kelly?
2: Yes.
11: Big test today, huh?
2: Yeah, that's what I'm studying for. At least I'm trying to.
11: You know the capital of Nevada?
2: No.
11: I got a feeling he's gonna ask us to name all 50 state capitals.
2: Are you crazy? All 50?
11: Do you know them?
2: No, of course not.
11: I'd look them up if I were you. I memorized them last night, just in case.
2: He's not gonna ask us that.
11: Whatever you say, it's your grade.
2: Fine.
11: Carson City.
2: What?
11: That's the capital of Nevada. Carson City.
2: Look, I'm sorry, but I don't want to get in trouble. I think we should stop talking now.
11: Oh, sure. Hey, Charles. Charles!
2: What?
11: Do you always breathe like that?
2: Glenn!
10: All right, Thompson, that's it. Get over here.
11: Sorry.
1: You think these puppets are okay?
12: They're a lot better than my popsicle stick men. What's this branch thing for?
1: Well, I didn't realize when I picked the story that I would need 11 hands for all the puppets. One for each leper and Jesus. So I'm using that thing to hold up my leper puppets.
12: That's kind of neat.
1: I better get that.
12: Hey, do you have anything to drink?
1: Sure, check the fridge.
12: Thanks.
1: Hello? Just a second. Dad!
6: Yeah?
1: Telephone!
6: Thanks.
2: There's a note from your mom in the refrigerator. Have you seen it yet?
1: No, what's it say?
2: I'll be home around 7. Yours and your father's supper is wrapped in foil. Write your thank you notes.
1: Thank you notes? Oh, brother.
12: Thank you notes to who?
1: Oh, I got a bunch of stuff from my relatives for my birthday. Mom's been bugging me to write thank you notes.
12: Your birthday? That was months ago.
1: I know. That's why I don't see the point. They probably don't even remember what they got me anymore. Is that lemonade?
12: Yeah. You want some?
1: I'll get it later. So how's the Good Samaritan coming?
12: He's purple.
1: What?
12: He was a grape-flavored popsicle. But I figure he'd be pretty purple anyways after getting beat up. And you know the two guys who passed by the hurt man on the side of the road?
1: Yeah?
12: I'm gonna make them real ugly and mean, and they're gonna talk like this and say, I've got better things to do than get my hands dirty helping you. Stay away from me.
1: That's good. You know, I was thinking about doing the same thing with the lepers. For the ones who don't come back to thank Jesus, they'll have ugly faces and be really obnoxious, and nobody will like them. I've got names for them, too. One's going to be Rusty for Rusty Gordon, and then Rodney for Rodney Rathbone.
12: How about Glenn?
1: Glenn?
12: You want obnoxious? Glenn Adams. Did I tell you he sits by me in study hall now?
1: I don't know any Glenn Adams.
12: You know, the kid that always sits alone at lunch, on the far side of the lunchroom.
1: Oh yeah, I know who you're talking about.
12: Well, I know why he sits alone now. He's irritating.
1: What'd he do?
12: He got me in trouble. He wouldn't be quiet. Have you heard anything about killer bees?
1: What?
12: Never mind. I just hope he keeps quiet tomorrow.
11: I mean, bad posture never killed anyone as far as I know. The worst thing it could do is cripple you for life. And that's not even really likely if
12: I don't have bad posture.
11: Not if you're a chimpanzee.
12: Look, Glenn, I'm sorry, but I don't want to get in trouble again. I think we should just be quiet.
11: Oh, okay, sure. I understand. Here.
12: What is this?
11: Open it.
12: You're inviting me to a party?
11: Yeah, my birthday. The party's this Thursday after school. Can you come?
12: I'm not sure.
11: It's my first party since I've moved here. I figure it'll be a great way to make some new friends. I haven't made too many friends since I've been here.
12: Well, I'll have to see what I'm doing Thursday.
11: I hope you can make it. I really want you there.
12: Can I ask why?
11: Why what?
12: Why you want me there? I mean, you only met me yesterday.
11: I like you. You're different, and I can tell. You listen a lot better than other people. I think we could be good friends.
12: Really?
11: Sure. In fact, you're probably the best friend I've made since I've moved here.
12: I am.
1: Charles, back here. I saved you a seat.
12: Thanks.
2: You gotta help me. Invite me to something for this Thursday.
1: What are you talking about?
2: What are you doing Thursday night?
1: I don't know. Why?
2: What do you think you might be doing?
1: I guess my mom and I might go shop for clothes.
2: Invite me.
1: You really want to go shopping?
2: No, but invite me anyway.
1: Okay. You want to go shopping Thursday?
2: I'd love to. There.
1: What's your problem?
2: Glenn invited me to his birthday party on Thursday. I need an excuse not to go.
1: So you're going to tell him I invited you to go shopping with me?
2: Yeah.
1: Wouldn't you rather go to a party?
2: Are you crazy? This is Glenn Adams we're talking about here.
1: You barely know him.
2: Exactly. Can you believe he invited me to his party?
1: I don't know. I think it was pretty nice of him. You should go.
2: If I go, then I'll think I want to be friends with him. I can't be friends with him. He drives me crazy.
1: It's just a party. It's not like you're marrying him.
2: It doesn't matter anyway. I'm going shopping with you.
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13: 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We always love hearing from you.
2: Glenn, hey, over here.
11: Oh, hi, Charles.
2: How'd your party go last night?
11: It was great. We had a blast. You should have been there.
2: Yeah, well, I'm sorry. But Brenda invited me to go somewhere with her.
11: Too bad. It was one of the best parties I ever had. We opened presents, ate a lot of food, played some games, darts, air hockey, 3 or 4 games of Capture the Flag. That was fun.
2: Capture the Flag?
11: Yeah. You ever played it?
2: Sure, but where did you play?
11: Well, just around my house.
2: Outside?
11: Sure.
2: But there was a thunderstorm last night.
11: So?
2: Your parents let you play outside during a thunderstorm?
11: Well, it wasn't a bad thunderstorm.
2: Any thunderstorm's too dangerous.
11: Maybe it was worse at your house.
2: I live 3 streets over from you. It was pouring.
11: So maybe we only played for 5 minutes.
2: You can't play 3 games of Capture the Flag in 5 minutes.
11: Okay, we didn't play in the thunderstorm.
2: But you said...
11: I know what I said. There was no party last night, okay?
2: What?
11: Nobody showed up. It was my parents and me. That's it. I handed out 100 invitations to people all over the school, and nobody came.
2: I'm sorry.
11: Yeah, that's what everybody else said, too.

0: What was that?
1: Help!
0: Glenn?
1: Charles! Help! Over here!
0: Glenn, what happened?
1: These two guys beat me up. They just left me here on the sidewalk.
0: You're purple.
1: I know. You have to get me to the hospital, please.
0: You want me to carry you there?
1: Yes, please. And with both hands in front of you, if you don't mind. The over-the-shoulder method could permanently damage my spine. And try not to let my head bobble. I have very sensitive neck muscles. Oh, and don't use your back when you lift me. Use your legs. Okay? Go ahead. Charles?
0: Forget it.
1: What?
0: I'm not helping you. I don't even like you.
1: But I'm seriously, maybe even fatally hurt.
0: Don't worry, somebody else will come by here soon.
1: It'll be too late.
0: Too bad. I guess you shouldn't have been so annoying in study hall.
1: No, wait.
2: I've got better things to do than to get my hands dirty helping you. Stay away from me.
1: No, please, don't leave me. Help me, Charles. I need your help.
0: Oh boy. Just a dream. Just a dream.
3: Jesus, I just wanted to thank you for healing me. But didn't I heal 10 men? Where are the other 9? Are you the only one who came back to thank God? Stand up and go on your way. You were healed because you believed.
4: The end.
5: Yeah!
6: Very good, Brenda. Nice job.
4: Thank you.
6: Boy, I can't get over how impressive these presentations have been. You have all worked really hard. All right, we have one more today, and Charles, you're up.
0: Okay. This is the story of the Good Samaritan. This here is a man, and he was walking down the road one day, when all of a sudden, some robbers came along and beat him up. The man was badly hurt and stranded on the side of the road. He needed to get to a hospital, but he couldn't walk, so he just laid there. Just then, a man called the Levite was coming down the road. He saw the man lying on the ground. He knew the man needed help, but he didn't stop to help him. He just walked on. He walked right past him like he didn't even see him. He didn't even slow down. Didn't care at all. The man was bleeding to death and he just passed on by? How could this guy ever live with himself again? He was the most selfish, horrible man who ever lived and doesn't deserve to have any friends. And that's exactly what happened
6: Charles.
0: To him. He never had any friends. After he passed by that man on the road, he went home and stayed there and watched television and ate popcorn all day for the next 20 years because nobody wanted to be around him.
6: Charles!
0: What? What? Oh.
6: What are you doing?
0: I'm telling the story.
6: Well, I don't remember that last part being in the story.
0: Oh, I guess not.
6: Do you want to continue?
0: Maybe I better not.
6: Well, what about your presentation?
0: Can I do it next week?
6: Sure, I guess so.
0: Thanks.
6: Okay. Well, I have a treat for you guys. I think you deserve a reward for your hard work. So immediately after church today, we'll all head down to the fellowship hall and have some ice cream.
4: This is great ice cream. I'm gonna have another scoop. You want any?
0: No thanks.
4: You're passing up free ice cream?
0: I'm not hungry.
4: Upset about your project?
0: No. Well, maybe a little embarrassed. I should have gone to Glenn's party.
4: Really?
0: I had a dream the other night that Glenn was on the side of the road bleeding. And I walked right past him, just like the guy in my story.
4: Well, it's not like he really did that.
0: That's a lousy excuse.
4: I mean, we can't all be good Samaritans.
0: Another lousy excuse.
4: Just trying to make you feel better. So what's your excuse now?
0: What do you mean?
4: I mean, is Glenn so mad that you can never be friends again? Ever?
0: No, I don't think so.
4: So maybe you can still be friends.
0: You're right. You're right! Thanks, Brenda. I gotta go.
4: Sure. See ya. I'm getting some more ice cream. Mr. Everson?
5: Yes, Brenda.
4: Could I have another cone?
5: Oh, sure you can.
4: This is great ice cream. Did it come from Wits End?
5: Well, actually, it's homemade. Connie made it herself.
4: Really?
5: Well, she sure did. I guess she felt you guys deserved it.
4: That was really nice of her.
5: Yeah, sure was.
4: Wait a minute. Where is she?
5: Oh, Connie? Oh, she had to go on home.
4: She went home? When did she leave?
5: Just now.
4: I gotta go.
1: Connie! Connie!
6: Brenda?
4: Connie!
6: Brenda, what's the matter?
4: Nothing. I just wanted to tell you thank you for the ice cream.
6: You ran all the way out here to tell me thank you?
4: Yeah.
6: Well, you're welcome. You know, you're the only person who took the time to say that. Thanks.
4: You're welcome.

0: Charles?
1: Hey, Glenn.
0: What are you doing here?
1: I want to apologize for the way I acted.
0: Oh, okay.
1: And I thought maybe you'd want to play catch or something.
0: You want to play catch with me?
1: Yeah.
0: Why?
1: What do you mean, why? Come on, let's play.
0: I'm not very good at baseball.
1: Neither am I, but it's just catch.
0: Well, okay, I'll be right out. Let me get my glove and goggles.
1: Goggles?
0: Yeah, protective eyewear. You know, you really should wear it. You could lose an eye if the ball gets you in the right place.
1: I'll think about it.
0: Sun's real bright today. You have sunscreen on?
1: No.
0: You can use some of mine if you want. Level 56. You could catch on fire and it wouldn't penetrate through this stuff.
1: No, I... 56, huh? Sounds pretty strong. Maybe I will try some.
0: Really? Great, be right back.
1: This Good Samaritan stuff is gonna be harder than I thought.
2: James 1:22 tells us, "Do what God's teaching says. Don't just listen and do nothing." Jesus told the parable of the Good Samaritan so that we could learn how to love our neighbors. When we hear any Bible story or lesson, it's important not to just listen and enjoy them. We need to learn from them and then live them. Well, that's all for now. 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Our production engineer was Mark Brewery, and our executive producer is Chuck Bolte. And I'm Chris, hoping you'll join us again next time for more Adventures in Odyssey. 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
4: Unrelenting heat waves and drought have plagued nearly every country in Europe this summer. The record temperatures have led to thousands of heat-related deaths, but the wider impact may be just around the corner when harvest time begins. Experts say parts of France, Germany, and Italy may yield 10% below their five-year average, and many blame El Niño for these conditions. European Commissioner for Agriculture and Food, Christoph Hansen, said, quote, "These events are a reminder that we must prepare for a future in which extreme weather becomes more frequent." Now, as far as weather goes, of course, we don't truly know what lies ahead, but preparing for the future is wise. And our God has revealed something about that, namely, that everyone will stand before His judgment, and there is only one way to prepare, to come to Christ by faith and be born again. I'm David Wolin at haventoday.org.
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11: By the time the conference was over, the president won a pledge.
12: So Americans worshiping government over God.
11: An extremely rare safety move by a nation.
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14: This idea of poll checks is
15: not. Friends, welcome to In the Market with Janet Parshall. Woo, that's a lot of cacophony out there in the marketplace of ideas. And I bet if I meet you there and we walk around for a while, you're going to see that one of the big topics talked about always in the marketplace is money. Why? Well, because we need it, because we want more, because we don't think we have enough. And far more importantly, for those of us who follow Jesus, the Lord knew that we were going to have issues in this area, which is why the Bible is replete with conversations about finances. You know that part where your treasure is, there's your heart also. And this whole idea of we don't own a thing, we are in a stewardship position. We don't get that. We think we own it. I have yet to go to a funeral where there's a U-Haul pulling a hearse, but we still think that the goal is to die. You've seen the bumper sticker in the car. He who dies with the most toys win. What an anti-biblical idea, by the way. So it's this idea of stewardship, and it's antithetical. I love that. I love being a Christian because we are right out of the gate antithetical to the culture. We're cross-cultural in every stretch of the imagination. But you and I understand that we have an open hand and that our blessings come from the Lord. And then it is a reflection of how we are going to trust him, how we're going to be obedient and faithful to his word, how gracious and generous and giving we'll be. You know, that wonderful verse that said, God loves a cheerful giver. If you really translate that in the appropriate word, it translates closer to the word hilarious, gregarious, just overflowing. There isn't a number. There isn't a percentage. You just give and give and give. But then that raises an interesting question. How do you take what the Lord has given you and grow it? It's a two-syllable word, invest. So that's what we're going to talk about today. We're going to talk about investing with peace of mind, and we're going to do it from a biblical perspective, because the subtitle of the book that John Castle has written is called Biblical Wisdom for Your Financial Future. I love conversations like this because they're uncomfortable, because they make us think, and because they call us to really press into the Lord and say, Lord, what would you have us to do? So Sean, by the way, co-founded Cherry Creek Investment Advisors back in 1994, and he did it with the goal of helping people cut through the media-driven, what he calls noise, associated with investing in today's financial markets. And he knows my town of Washington, D.C. very well, because he's worked here both in Congress and as a presidential appointee in the Department of the Treasury. He brings a unique understanding and clarity to the political issues that so often contribute to the volatility and confusion in today's investing world. Oh, we're going to talk quite a bit about that. By the way, he's a nationally published author. He's written Turn Off the Noise and Invest Now. And he's the former host of a Denver-based talk show host that talked about markets and financial planning. He also speaks at various industry conferences, university functions, business gatherings. And over the years, he has served on a variety of corporate, nonprofit, and government boards of directors. Sean, the warmest of welcomes. I'm glad you're here, and I'm going to ask a very rudimentary question. Some people love math, and some people hate it. What drew you to the idea of money and investing?
10: Well, thank you for having me on, and you know, I have a strange story about that. I knew from a very young age what I wanted to do for a living, and started following the market about 14 years old. And so I've always just kind of had a mind for that and known what I want to do. I can't draw or do any art, so that part of my brain doesn't work, but the other side does.
15: That's absolutely fascinating. So at 14, did you come from a family where they were economists or investors, and this just kind of trickled down to you, or was this something you discovered on your own?
10: I just kind of discovered it on my own. It wasn't really something my family had done a lot with or been involved with, and I don't know why. It was just a gift given to me, I guess, from the Lord, and followed it the path, and it's worked out well over the last 31 years.
15: Oh, I'm thrilled. Well, so, Sean, let's talk a little bit about this town of Athens or Babylon or Washington, yeah. D.C., whichever news you want to call it, right?
10: Let's talk
15: about the fact that we've just tripped, what is it, the $40 trillion mark now for national debt. So apparently we're not investing well at the federal level, and we don't want to replicate that around our kitchen table.
10: No,
15: but isn't it interesting?
10: Not.
15: And it's money that drives so much of these conversations, right? In fact, there once upon a time in a land far, far away, when legislation was introduced, you and I both know that they'd often affix something to it called an economic impact statement. In other words, what's this going to cost, and is it going to help, or is it going to hurt the economy and the average American? So how did you put together your love of money and investing and showing up in the world of public policy?
10: Well, that was a very temporary thing. You learn quickly that nothing in Washington comes with a fiscal kind of common sense attached to it. Unfortunately, the number one goal of government isn't to watch over or help or people. It's to grow. And so everything they do is about increasing their spending, regardless of who it hurts. And eventually we're going to pay for that in a big way.
15: Isn't that the truth? So I love the fact that I can talk to somebody who's got a little public policy in their veins. So I was asked by my precious brother the other day whether or not he thought Social Security would be around much longer. And I said, well, probably for us, but not necessarily for our kids or our grandkids. We just seem to be whistling past the graveyard, don't we?
10: We do. And I think even for people that are near retirement, the chance of maybe getting 25% less than what they expect is real. But for younger people now, when we're doing plans and doing folks' roadmaps for retirement, we leave Social Security out of the equation and figure if there's anything there, it'll be a bonus.
15: Wow, that is a brilliant way to do it. And actually, I don't think our conversation was far afield at all, because this really kind of sets the stage of, you can either depend on the government to get you through retirement if you believe the money will be there when you need it, or you start planning now. Is that your approach?
10: You've got to start planning as early as you can. So what we've done here at our firm is that we now basically manage the money of three or four generations, so that we can get the grandparents to start to fund the Trump accounts and the other accounts that are out there for kids, and start focusing on their retirement the day they're born. And to do that is important.
15: Yeah, absolutely. I want to thank you, by the way, because my brain's on the creative side, not on the money side very well. In fact, I always like to say I'm so good in math, I went into radio. So when we come back, I want to thank you in advance as we start our conversation that you wrote a book about investing, and you wrote it for me, the common man, to really help understand how to do this. The cover shows a bull and a bear, and we're going to talk about why those two critters are on the cover in a minute. But the book is called Investing with Peace of Mind, Biblical Wisdom for Your Financial Future. Sean Castle is the author and our guest, and get ready to get a boatload of common sense, biblical common sense, right after this.

0: don't miss the faith event that everyone will be talking about. 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Well, we do hope you join us for Motivate on October 9th. It's interesting. Just earlier today, I had a chance to talk to Jordan, and he started talking about Hebrews 10:24, which says to spur one another on or to motivate one another toward love and good works. And it turns out he had been chewing on this verse for the past couple of months, and I told him that's literally the verse that Motivate the event is based off of. So I think it's amazing to see the pieces coming together, that the guy who's been chewing on this verse is literally coming to an event that is about motivating one another. We know it's going to be amazing. We hope you're there.
1: 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Way Truth Life Radio is seeking a full-time business manager for a November start. 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Someone who loves Jesus, values integrity, and wants to help strengthen and expand a ministry that shares the gospel every day. In this role, you'll help steward finances, support fundraising efforts, and ensure the ministry operates with excellence behind the scenes so lives can be changed through what is heard on the air.

0: Unrelenting heat waves and drought have plagued nearly every country in Europe this summer. The record temperatures have led to thousands of heat-related deaths, but the wider impact may be just around the corner when harvest time begins. Experts say parts of France, Germany, and Italy may yield 10% below their five-year average, and many blame El Niño for these conditions. European Commissioner for Agriculture and Food, Christoph Hansen, said, quote, "These events are a reminder that we must prepare for a future in which extreme weather becomes more frequent." Now, as far as weather goes, of course, we don't truly know what lies ahead, but preparing for the future is wise, and our God has revealed something about that, namely, that everyone will stand before His judgment, and there is only one way to prepare, to come to Christ by faith and be born again. I'm David Wolin at haventoday.org.
1: Hello, this is Paul Cannings. It doesn't matter what you face today. It matters most who you face it with. Stay tuned and allow God to influence your life through His Word.
2: But if you have bitter jealousy and selfish ambition in your heart, do not be arrogant and so lie against the truth. This wisdom is not that which comes down from above. Go to Matthew chapter 7. He says, this is the real deal. Because there's a lot of people in Jesus' day who were Pharisees and Sadducees, and people were looking up to them, bowing to them, saying they were great. And Jesus Christ was the dumb one. Well, look at him. He come from who? He come from Benjamin? I mean, who's he? He's nothing. I'm a Pharisee. I'm a Sadducee. I'm the high priest. And Jesus Christ in his day says, this is how you know the real deal. Verse 15. Beware of false prophets who come to you in sheep's clothing, but inwardly are ravenous wolves. You will know them by their fruits. Grapes are not gathered from thorn bushes, nor figs from thistles, are they? So every good tree bears good fruit. A good tree cannot produce bad fruit, nor can a bad tree produce good fruit. So then, you will know them by their what? For everyone who says to me, Lord, Lord, will not enter the kingdom of heaven, but he who does the will of God who is in heaven. Many will say to me on that day, Lord, did we not prophesy in your name, and in your name cast out demons, and in your name perform many miracles? And then I will declare to them, I never knew you. Depart from me. Don't know you. That's why he's saying, you gotta have real wisdom.
3: For more on this and other helpful resources, log on to powerwalkministries.org.
4: We're visiting with Sean Castle, who has written the book Investing with Peace of Mind, Biblical Wisdom for Your Financial Future. There's a ton of stuff in the book I haven't even gotten to that really, in very common, pragmatic terms, explains to you about investing. So I want to go to one section of the book that is great. To repeat myself, these were real questions that real people asked. And quite honestly, they're questions that I have, Sean. So let me ask some of them. Like, number one, what is the most common mistake people make? I'd love to hear your answer.
5: Two things, really. Speculating instead of investing, you know, trying to, quote unquote, get rich quick instead of, you know, looking at the long term and having a plan. But just going out there and throwing whatever amount of money at stock ABC isn't going to work well for you over the long run. And then on the opposite end of the spectrum, being too conservative. I mean, you're trying to accumulate wealth so that you can do well with it, with what you've been blessed with, and you want to be a good steward of what you've been given. But if inflation's 4% and you're only making 3%, you're losing money every year. So those are two very common mistakes on the opposite ends of the spectrum that cause a lot of problems for people.
4: So picking up on what you said, the distinction between speculating and investing, is buying a lotto ticket investing?
5: It certainly is not. Straight out gambling.
4: Right. And is going to a casino investing?
5: It is not.
4: So I asked those two questions. Yes, Your Honor, I am leading the witness, but I'm doing it on purpose, which is, if you took the money that you would have done for the slot machines or the casino or the lottery ticket, and you decided that you were going to put it in a teacup and you were going to save it on a regular basis, by the end of the month, you'd have a little money that you'd start growing. Am I right?
5: Exactly. And at the end of the month, it's a little. At the end of 5 years, it might be quite a bit. And at the end of 10, 20, 30, 40 years, it's a lot of money. You know, these Trump accounts that came out where you get a free $1,000 when your child's born, $1,000 put into that is $64,000 by the time they're 60 years old.
4: Yeah, exactly. And by the way, you've mentioned those Trump accounts, and I don't care whether you voted for him or not or you like him or not. We need to know that this kind of support is out there. So explain, you brought it up twice, Sean. Explain to people what these Trump accounts are for new babies.
5: So Trump accounts are basically new accounts that just went live in late June, early July. And when a baby is born, you open the account, and very soon after, you get $1,000 from the government in the account. On top of that, several billionaires have pledged money to put into the accounts on top of that, depending whether it's a match or if you're in a lower economic zip code, they'll give it to you, or if your interest is computers, they might give it to you. There's all sorts of different reasons that these different billionaires have decided to share their wealth with other people. And I think it's almost malfeasance not to take advantage of this. You can change your kid's whole future by just getting started in some of these things.
4: Absolutely. So not only is it a jump start for your child financially, what a deterrent to abortion. So that's the impact that I like. So talk to me about this. This was another question someone asked. If I'm in my first job, how do I even start investing? What advice would you give to a young person with their first real job income?
5: You know, this is so much a part of what we do nowadays. We provide these books to young people so that they can learn, because this isn't taught in school anymore. And if the parents don't teach it, you know, they have to learn it somewhere. And the key is just to get started now. It doesn't matter if it's $5 a month, $25 a month, $100 a month. I have some young people that are fortunate. They can do $1,000 a month. But whatever it is, the key is to get started now. There's no time better than the present to get started.
4: Amen. That's so important. All right, let's take up those 401ks. And you have several questions about this. One is, do we borrow from our 401ks? The other is, do I use the 401k or an IRA to save for retirement? So talk to me about the nature of a 401k and the best way to use it.
5: So 401k is a plan that's through your work, that your employer sponsors for you, okay? They do have loan options on them, but I highly, highly recommend that you don't do that. If let's say you had a balance of $50,000 in your 401k and you took out a $25,000 loan and the next day you got laid off, well, that's going to be considered a taxable distribution, and now you're going to pay taxes on that distribution. So you don't want to take a loan out against your 401k unless it's your, you know, place of last resort, and you're prepared to, you know, pay it back on a regular basis. We really try to avoid that.
4: I don't want to go too deep in the woods here, but you did work in Washington and at the Treasury, so I don't know if you're personally responsible for this, but I'm going to ask you the question anyway. Can you explain to me where the thinking was in Washington that when someone has a 401k and you reach a certain age, I think it's 72, or now I think they've raised it a little bit, that you have to distribute part of your 401k? And if you keep it, you're going to get it back and you have to pay taxes on it, or you can give it away and you can do it to a C3 if you wanted to, but it's forcible drawing out of that account. What was the thinking behind that?
5: It is forcible, and it starts at 73 now. It used to be a younger age, but now it's 73. Honestly, it's all about one thing, trying to get taxes from your money. In other words, if it sits in the IRA, it grows tax-free. At some point, the government's like, you got to pay the piper, take this much out, and pay your taxes.
4: Yeah, you can earn so much money, but only so much money. We need the rest of the money. After
5: exactly.
4: all, we just hit the 40 trillion mark. One more quick question. What do I do if I'm nearing retirement, but I do not have a plan?
5: Get a plan. I mean, that is the most important thing that you can do, because going into retirement without a plan is a very bad way to get started. You need to have a plan, because so much can happen in even the first year of retirement where you can destroy your whole retirement. So get a plan.
4: And regardless of where you are, just start today. Your grandparents took that coffee can and started putting a couple of dollars in on a regular basis. You can do that. Eventually, it'll grow. Then you get the opportunity to invest and grow it some more. And that's just good biblical sense. The book is excellent, by the way. It's called Investing with Peace of Mind, Biblical Wisdom for Your Financial Future, and is just chock full of information, as that conversation was with Sean. There's also much more in the book, so check it out. It's right there on my information page. Just go to inthemarketwithjanetparshall.org. Click on the red box. It's just below the summation of the programs we do each day. It says program details and audio. Click that on. Takes you over to the information page. 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That's the company he co-founded back in 1994. And on the right-hand side, there's the book we've been talking about, Investing with Peace of Mind, Biblical Wisdom for Your Financial Future. Sean, thank you for a fabulous and fruitful conversation. I so appreciate you and the work that you do. And thank you, friends. I hope you've been encouraged as you look well to the ways of your household. We'll see you next time on In the Market with Janet Parshall.
6: My friend Bobby served as a Marine in Vietnam and told me something about his experience there that really got my attention. He said his assignment was doing electrical work on airplanes, which is not necessarily a front lines assignment, but there was a war going on all around them. So when there was enemy activity, every soldier was trained to grab their weapon and be prepared to fight. Their bottom line assignment was summed up in four words: every Marine, a rifle. Well, I'm Ron Hutchcraft, and I want to have a word with you today about no spectators in this battle. Nobody is just support troops. Everybody's needed on the front lines. That's the strategy for the most important battle of all time, the battle for the souls of lost men and women that rages in every generation. God puts flesh and blood on that principle in a story in Numbers 32, beginning with verse 1, happens to be our word for today from the Word of God. Here's the story. God has delivered the Jews from slavery in Egypt, led them through the wilderness, and now has brought them to the banks of the Jordan River, the threshold of their promised land. And soon the battle for the land will begin. Now, even before entering, each of Israel's 12 tribes has been allotted a certain area of the land as their inheritance, and that's on the west side of the Jordan. On the east side of the Jordan, the Reubenites and Gadites, quote, who had very large herds and flocks, saw that the lands of Jazer and Gilead, that's the lands right there where they are, they're on the east side of the Jordan, were suitable for livestock. Okay, so those guys already have their land, you might say. They come to Moses with an idea, a dumb idea. They said the land they were on was, quote, suitable for livestock, and your servants have livestock. Let this land be given to your servants as our possession. And do not make us cross the Jordan. Moses' answer cuts like steel. Shall your countrymen go to war while you sit here? They said, how about we just settle down here and kind of skip the battle, root for you guys out there on the front lines. How's that sound? Moses basically says, no way, man. Every Marine a rifle. No watchers here. Only warriors. These folks got the message. They said, we would like to build pens here for our livestock and cities for our women and children. In other words, we'd like to stay here in our comfort zone, but we are ready to arm ourselves and go ahead. Every man armed for battle will cross over to fight before the Lord. Good choice. Now, about that battle for a lost and dying world, from God's perspective, no one can just watch this battle. Every child of God is supposed to be a warrior in it, including you. You can't just support others who are fighting for lives Jesus died to save. You've got to be fighting for some yourself. You can't delegate Christ's world-reaching Great Commission to some spiritual daredevils called missionaries or full-time Christian workers. This call is for all of us, wherever we live, whatever we do. You may say, well, I don't have the gift to tell others. If you belong to Jesus, you have the assignment. You have the orders. Remember, we are Christ's ambassadors. The truth is, you're somebody's best chance of ever going to heaven because you're the one with Jesus in your heart that is closest to that person at work or in your family, your neighborhood. If you don't tell them, chances are they'll never hear what Jesus did for them. And your silence will be, in essence, an eternal death sentence for them. You say, well, I can't possibly care about or support all the mission needs out there. That's right. But you know what you can do? You can say, God, go ahead and place a piece of your broken heart for this world in my heart. Help me care about some need you care about, and let me focus on that one. He'll do that, and you can begin to pray and give and help His soldiers who are fighting for those particular people. No watchers in the battle for lost hearts, only warriors, because everyone who belongs to Him has a place on the front lines.
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10: And we're glad that you are tuned in. My name is Tom, and right now as we begin this evening's refresh from God's Word in Isaiah chapter 55, verses 6 and 7, seek the Lord while He may be found. Call upon Him while He is near. Let the wicked forsake his way and the unrighteous man his thoughts. Let him return to the Lord, and He will have mercy on him, and to our God, for He will abundantly pardon.

Life can tear. God can mend. Not always quick, always faithful. He stitches hope into the places that hurt. 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

That's Phil Wickham. He arose. This evening's refresh, Psalm 92, verses 1 and 2. It is good to give thanks to the Lord and to sing praises to your name, O Most High, to declare your loving kindness in the morning and your faithfulness every night. This is Stars Go Dim, Doxology.

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One kind word, one right step, one moment of peace. 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

On this evening's Refresh, the group Kane and Blessed Assurance. This bit of wisdom from one of our teaching pastors, J.D. Greer. He's heard on the program Summit Life. 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Pastor J.D. writes, "The amount which you understand the gospel is measured by your ability to be joyful in all circumstances. If you grasp what a treasure the presence and acceptance of God are, then even when life goes really wrong, you will have a joy that sustains you, because you'll recognize the value of what you have in Him. When life punches you in the face, you'll say, 'But I still have the love and acceptance of God, a treasure I don't deserve.' And the joy you find in that treasure can make you rejoice even when you have a bloody nose. You have a joy the death and deprivation cannot touch."

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That's Matthew Wass, Blessed Assurance, My King is Coming. Coming at 7 o'clock, we have Insight for Living with Chuck Swindoll. And tonight, in Job chapters 18 and 19, Bildad seeks to infuse fear into Job by focusing on the terrors of death. Job courageously responds, "But as for me, I know that my Redeemer lives, and he will stand upon the earth at last." Coming tonight, it's part two of a message, Reassuring Hope for the Assaulted and the Abused.

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Have you ever been blamed for something you didn't do? I'm Bill Meyer. Chuck Swindoll explains how to respond wisely when you're falsely accused. Thursday on Insight for Living.

0: Insight for Living with Chuck Swindoll is also every weekday morning at 8:30. Coming very shortly, more great teaching, leading the way with Dr. Michael Youssef. And this quick bit of wisdom from Michael: true character and faith are proven through daily actions. Perseverance through trials and obedience to God's word rather than mere words or outward appearances.
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2: As we take a look at your forecast, looks like low temperatures tonight, going to dip down into the low 60s. Then for tomorrow, partly cloudy, highs in the low 80s. Looking at a small chance of rain popping up much later in the day tomorrow, and should be pretty minimal if it does come through. And then highs for Thursday to be into the low 80s, and then Friday highs about 80.
3: Starting off today's Leading the Way with a few words of biblical truth. Here's Bible teacher and author, Dr. Michael Youssef.
4: Fear of death has no place in the life of a Christian. Fear of death is Satan's way to defeat us. Once we start living in fear, Satan has won. But I must confess to you that if I did not know the resurrected Christ, if I did not know that Jesus, who defeated death and the grave, is awaiting me on the other side, if I did not know him as my beloved Lord and Savior of my life, if I did not know how wonderful heaven is, I would be fearful of death too.
3: When reading and studying the Bible, we often perceive the lives of those we read about to be completely different from what we're experiencing right now in 2026. Distancing the impact of their stories a little bit. And yet, they were just like us. This series of messages from Dr. Youssef looks at people that God lists in the Bible, and specifically lists in the book of Hebrews, as examples of great faith. And when you look really closely, they are just like you and me. To allow Dr. Youssef just as much time as possible, let's go to him now and learn how ordinary lives become extraordinary.
4: Death is a very touchy subject. It's a very emotional subject. Death is fearful to many people. It really is. The subject of death is negative. As a matter of fact, this generation of preachers today, this generation of writers today, have been so influenced by the secular mindset and by the secular culture in thinking that your best life is here and now, that this life is all that

0: really matter. That we must cling to this life at any cost and for as long as we can. Many a pulpit today reflecting cultural thinking on the subject instead of biblical thinking and biblical teaching. Many Christians have been impacted by pagan worldview instead of biblical worldview. Pagan worldview that says that we can prolong this life. A pagan worldview that says that we can expand this lifespan of ours, that we can actually postpone the inevitable. All of these falsehoods are propagated by snake oil salesmen and women. Now, beloved, listen to me. This is the antithesis of what the Bible teaches. For the Bible said, it is appointed unto man to die once. It is appointed in heaven. Jesus said, who of you, by worrying, you're going to add a few minutes to your life? And the answer is, none of us. And here's where the confusion comes from. I want you to listen to me very carefully, because this is the point where the confusion really comes in. The Bible teaches that our bodies are the dwelling places of the Holy Spirit. Now, this is for the believers in Jesus Christ, not everybody. The Apostle Paul called that the temple of the Holy Spirit, namely wherever the Holy Spirit resides becomes a temple. Our earthly bodies are therefore a stewardship that we have from God. And that stewardship of our bodies tells us that we must guard against all sins that can harm the body. Paul said that we must guard against sexual sins because that is dishonoring to that body in which the Holy Spirit dwells. It's dishonoring to the Holy Spirit himself. And that stewardship runs the whole gamut from the food we eat to the physical exercises that we need to do to taking your pills. Why? Why are we supposed to take care of this body? You see, pagan culture says, okay, you need to take care of that body so that you what? Live longer. So that you may prolong your life. That's secular thinking. That is humanistic thinking. That is not biblical teaching. So, why do we must be good stewards of this body? So that we can be effective in serving the living God. So that we may be clean vessels for His use. So that we may be good instruments to be used by God for the glory of God. But the snake oil salespeople would say to you, would say to us, you must do these things so that you may live longer. I know some of you are bristling, the gritting of the teeth, and I know some of you are disagreeing with me, but listen to me, just wait, be patient with me, okay? I know why you're bristling. I know why. Because you have bought into this false teaching of our culture. It really has penetrated every area of our lives. And let me tell you something. I am one guy who watches what I eat and I exercise on a regular basis, and I do take care of this body, but I know that is not so that I may live longer, because that day is appointed in heaven. Listen to me. The day in which you're born, you had no choice with that. That was appointed in heaven. That date was written in heaven. The day you go and meet the Lord in heaven, that too is appointed in heaven and cannot be changed. No one can change that. Now, beloved, here's what you need to understand. Fear of death has no place in the life of a Christian. Fear of death has no room in the Christian life. Fear of death is Satan's way to defeat us. Fear of death is man's way to manipulate us. Fear of death is not from God. Once we start living in fear, Satan has won. But I must confess to you that if I did not know the resurrected Christ, if I did not know that Jesus, who defeated death and the grave, is awaiting me on the other side, if I did not know Him as my beloved Lord and Savior of my life, if I did not know how wonderful heaven is, I would be fearful of death too. Amen. I would. Amen. Listen to me. As a child of the living God, as an heir and co-heir with Christ, as a prince and princess in waiting, as an inheritors of the entire universe awaiting us. As we walk with Christ now, believing the promises now, we have confidence and we don't have fear. Why? Because you can confidently say that no one can lay a finger on me unless God permits it. Because I belong to God, and therefore I am under God's heavenly protection program until the day comes and He says to me, now it's time to come and see your heavenly daddy. Unless He decides that, I am invincible, I'm indestructible, I am untouchable, and I'm fearless. Amen belongs here. But listen to me. When that day comes, which will come to every one of us, don't fool yourself. it's going to come to all of us. But when that day comes to me, it's going to be a great day for me. I know some of you are going to be sorry. Not many, but some. My family will miss me until we meet again in heaven. I understand that. We've experienced that separation, and I know how tough it is for those who are living, but not for the believer. You see, for me, that's going to be a great day when I go. It's going to be the day of my reigning and ruling with Christ in heaven. It's going to be my coronation day. It's going to be my graduation day. It's going to be my celebration day. And the Bible said in Psalm 116, precious in the sight of the Lord is the death of His godly ones. Can you say that with me? Precious in the sight of the Lord is the death of His godly ones. Paul said, for me to live is Christ, and to die is what? Amen. Amen. God bless you. So Hebrews chapter 11, verses 20 and 21 and 22 tells us about three men. And these three men exercised the power of faith in death. The one thing that Hebrews 11, 20, 21, and 22 wants us all to get is this. That no matter what happens in life, you can exercise faith in death. In fact, with the exception of Joseph, listen to me, the exception of Joseph, those three guys did not live a good, faithful lives. Like us, they were not always perfectly trusting in God. Like us, many times they succumbed to their fears. Like us, many times they compromised their convictions. Like us, many times they took things into their own hands and made a mess of things. Like us, they, by the grace of God, continued until the day they went to be with the Lord. And the reason these three men were chosen here in Hebrews 11, 20, 21, and 22 is because of their faith that was manifested in their death. Now you can turn with me to Hebrews 11, if you haven't already, beginning at verse 20. By faith, Isaac blessed Jacob, then Esau, in regard to their future. By faith, Jacob, when he was dying, blessed each of Joseph's sons and worshipped as he leaned on the top of his staff. By faith, Joseph, when his end was near, spoke about the exodus of the Israelites from Egypt and gave instructions about his bones. Here are three men. Regardless of their ups and downs in life, they died trusting in the promises of God. Regardless of their failures and successes in life, they left a legacy of faith when they died. Regardless of their strengths and weaknesses, all three exhorted the next generation to trust and believe in the promises of God that they will happen, whether it's in their lifetime or in the lifetime of their children. Regardless of these three men's joys and sorrows in life, they left behind not a fortune as much as a bequest of faith. Bequest in what God said. Now, there's something very important here that I don't want you to miss. You know, and I know, that it is Easy to start strong, easy to start with enthusiasm, but it is the finishing well that really matters. It is the finish line that really is important. It is the ending that really counts. Let me illustrate this. Just give you an example from everyday life. The name Mickey Thompson used to be one of the most recognized names in auto racing. Before NASCAR, he was big name. His team built the fastest cars on track, but none of them ever brought Thompson a checkered flag. In all 29 races that his cars has entered into, they often took the lead, but never won a race. You say, why? Because they never finished a race. Thompson could make the fastest cars, but he could not build them to last. They all broke down during the race. Engines blew up, gearboxes broke, carburetors failed. Thompson's cars were good starters. Thompson's cars were good runners, but Thompson's cars were not good finishers. Hebrews 11, 20, 21, and 22 praises Isaac, Jacob, and Joseph for finishing well. For finishing well. For running the race all the way to the end. They did not conk out right before the finish line. What is their secret? All three of them trusted in the promises of God to their forefather Abraham. You see, every one of them believed that promise of God. What did God promise Abraham? Three things. He promised Abraham a land of promise. He promised Abraham a great nation. And he promised Abraham that the Messiah will come from the loin of his descendants through Jacob's line. None of these three men have experienced any of these promises of God. They did not see it with their eyes. They did not experience it themselves. But they believed them by faith. They knew God is going to keep his word no matter what happens. And not only that, but they could tell each subsequent generation that they must believe and trust in the promises of God. They delivered to the next generation a bequest of faith. They left their descendants a legacy of trusting in the promises of God, of taking God at his word, no matter how much it delay, no matter how much it doesn't appear like it, but it's going to happen. They told their progenies to wait expectantly for the promises of God to be fulfilled. Now, I want to just give you the span of time, okay? From the time that God gave Abraham the promise, and he said, your descendants will go to Egypt into slavery, and then I'll bring them out again. So from the time of Abraham receiving the promise to the time they actually got into the promised land, it was about 400 years. And then 1,600 years later, the promise completely and totally fulfilled when Jesus Christ, the descendant of Abraham, came on the scene from heaven, the Son of Man, the Son of God. But it was 200 years, if you remember the 400 years before they got out, is 200 years from the time God promised Abraham and Joseph was passing that legacy into his children. 200 years. It was 200 years more before Moses came, which we'll see in the next message, and took them out of the land of the slavery into the promised land. Just think about this. 200 years later, what Joseph said to his descendants took place. I wish I have the time that I can go through all the lives of those three guys, but I don't, so I'm going to go very fast, very quickly. Isaac, the son of promise. My goodness, he turned out to be a colorless guy. He cared more about his stomach and his taste of food than the promises of God. He really did. I mean, literally, he had to be tricked into obedience to the will of God through his wife. Through the younger son, Jacob, is the promise going to be fulfilled? But he was trying to do a run around God's promises and was going to bless Esau. Why? Because of his gluttony. Esau was a boy who was out wild, you know, catching wild food and cooking it for his father just the way he likes it. And he allowed that gluttony to cloud his vision of what God said to Rebekah. Two nations come out of your womb, but the younger shall rule the older. But he obeyed nonetheless at the end. And that's what the Hebrews 11 is trying to tell us. Jacob turned Israel, God changing his name. He was a schemer and he was a manipulator. He was a deceiver. He could experience some incredible spiritual heights, like a vision of the coming Messiah with the ladder coming up from heaven to earth and the angels up and down. And he can see that vision, the spiritual height in his life. And he could experience spiritual lows that caused him to manipulate and to cheat. But his last dying act was to pass the spiritual legacy to the sons of Joseph. Joseph was the exception of all three because he remained faithful all of his life. From the time he was a teenager, he was faithful to God. The time he was a young man, he was faithful to God. God destined him for the throne of Egypt, the superpower of the day, albeit through the pit and the prison, but he got to the palace nonetheless. He left a legacy of faith. He exhorted his children. He said, you are going to see the promises of God fulfilled. And if you don't, then you tell your next generation. He said, I am so confident that God will keep his word. It doesn't matter how many hundreds of years it's going to take. And therefore, I want you to promise me that you will take my bones with you when you leave Egypt. I mean, that's confidence in the promise of God. And they did. As they got onto the Exodus, they made sure to carry Joseph's bones with them. You see, he believed the promises of God, even though he did not experience it fully. All three men, they may have faltered and they may have fumbled in life, yet they gave their children the greatest inheritance that they could ever give anyone. Legacy of trusting in the promises of God. Legacy of believing in the Word of God. Legacy of believing in God's plan for their life. Legacy of believing and worshiping God alone, not any other gods. So let me ask you this question. Regardless of your age, have you ever asked yourself, what legacy are you leaving behind? Some of you may say, well, Michael, I'm young and I can't think of that right now. Why not? If you ever want to get to the finish line, you've got to start in the line somewhere. You might as well start now. Are you planning to leave your descendants money? Let me assure you, money can ruin them. Are you planning on leaving them possessions? Let me assure you that possessions could possess them. But if you are planning on leaving your descendants, your testimony of how God saved you, of how God redeemed you, of how God provided for you, of how God blessed you, then you are leaving them the greatest legacy you could leave them. What legacy are you leaving the body of Christ? Is it souls that are saved because of things you have done and said, that are going to meet you in heaven and thank you for what you've done? Is it lives that are transformed because of what you have done through the power of Christ? Recently, I was reading the statistics of some family in Pennsylvania left $404 million to the Nature Conservancy. $404 million. I said, that's fine, but I wonder who shall give to save the lost. When I read about Bill Gates Foundation giving $3.3 billion to education, I said, fine, but I wonder who will give to the preaching of the only message that can change the world. When I read about Ted Turner giving $1 billion to saving the environment, I would say, fine, but I wonder who will give to those who can be saved from darkness of sin. When I read about Jeffrey Bean giving $20 million to the Society of the Prevention of Cruelty to Animals, I said, that's okay, but I wonder who's going to give to the only message that prevents cruelty to humanity. Like Thompson's cars, there are many people who start well, but end badly. And that is why Hebrews 11, 20, 21, 22 tells us about the importance of ending well. Regardless of your age, plan to end well. Because when you plan to end well, you're going to go well.
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2: You know, my friends, I believe that you and I share the same goal in life. 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You want to see His name lifted high. You want to see people snatched out of the jaws of Satan and sin. You want people move from heading toward hell to heaven. And therefore, it is vitally important that we do this in practical ways. Because in the end, that's all we want is to hear from the lips of our precious Lord Jesus, "Well done." You notice He didn't say "much done," but He said "well done." 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Well done, good and faithful servant. 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
4: Thanks again for joining us this evening. 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In fact, everybody needs it. But the desire for it can be downright destructive. It's money. Coming very shortly on Turning Point, David Jeremiah sheds some light on what the book of Proverbs has to say about wealth, how to gain it, and how to govern it. 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
2: As we take a look at your forecast, looks like low temperatures tonight, going to dip down into the low 60s. Then for tomorrow, partly cloudy, highs in the low 80s. Looking at a small chance of rain popping up much later in the day tomorrow, and should be pretty minimal if it does come through. And then highs for Thursday to be into the low 80s. And then Friday highs about 80.
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4: 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And unless you try that, you won't know it's true. It is a wonderful blessing to give, and God enables you to do that. You should do it with all your heart and find the joy in it that is there for you to know. We're talking about using your resources in a godly way. As we learn from the book of Proverbs, these principles of wealth and prosperity. And if you don't have a copy of the study guide for this series, this is one of the benefits of getting the study guide, because it has all this information written out and organized for you, and you don't have to worry about missing it, because we move so fast through some of this material. And lesson number 9 in the study guide is Proverbs about prosperity. The front page is the outline. The next 2 or 3 pages is a summary of the lesson. And then there are 3 or 4 pages of